love never fails. But whether there are prophecies, they will fail. Whether there are tongues, they will cease. Whether there is knowledge, it will vanish away. For we know in part, and we prophesy in part. But when that which is perfect has come, then that which is in part will be done away. 1 Corinthians 13:8.

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John 8:12. Then spake Jesus again unto them, saying, I am the light of the world. He that followeth me shall not walk in darkness, but shall have the light of life.

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Like my granddaddy used to say, son, that ain't so. There's plenty of room in the family.

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Do not worry about your life, what you will eat, or about your body, what you will wear. Life is more than food, and the body more than clothes. Consider the ravens. They do not sow or reap. They have no storeroom or barn, yet God feeds them. And how much more valuable you are than birds. Who of you, by worrying, can add a single hour to his life? Since you cannot do this very little thing, why do you worry about the rest? Luke 12, verses 22 through 26.

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Efesios 4, 31 y 32 dicen: abandonen toda amargura, ira y enojo, gritos y calumnias y toda forma de malicia. 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

0: love him right now all across this room. We love you, Lord. We thank you, Lord. We thank you, Lord.
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Blessed is the man that walketh not in the counsel of the ungodly, nor standeth in the way of sinners, nor sitteth in the seat of the scornful. But his delight is in the law of the Lord, and in his law doth he meditate day and night. And he shall be like a tree planted by the rivers of water, that bringeth forth his fruit in his season. His leaf also shall not wither, and whatsoever he doeth shall prosper.

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When the evening was come, they brought unto Jesus many that were possessed with devils, and he cast out the spirits with his word, and healed all that were sick, that it might be fulfilled which was spoken by Isaiah the prophet, saying, Himself took our infirmities and bare our sicknesses.

And the very God of peace sanctify you wholly. And I pray, God, your whole spirit and soul and body be preserved blameless unto the coming of our Lord Jesus Christ.

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1: The Lord spoke to me and told me some things. He said, you'll begin to write with a new anointing. And through the music and through the singing as you minister forth, my anointing will flow out from you. Those who believe that and receive that anointing will be healed in their body. Financial need will be met. Harmony will come to the home. The yoke of bondage will be broken because it's the anointing that breaks the yoke. I'm David Engels, and this is the Hour of Anointing.

0: Genesis 24 and 40, and he said unto me, The Lord before whom I walk will send his angel with thee and prosper thy way. Did you know it's God's will for you and me to prosper? That's right. Genesis 39 and 3, and his master saw that the Lord was with him, and that the Lord made all that he did to prosper in his hand. Joshua 21 and 45, there failed not aught of any good thing which the Lord had spoken unto the house of Israel. All came to pass. Joshua 1 and 8, this book of the law, or this Bible, this word of God, shall not depart out of thy mouth. In the Rotherham translation, it says, it must not cease out of your mouth. A little bit clearer there. When you'd read this here, it might sound like, well, you need to get in your mouth and keep your mouth closed so it won't come out. But in the Hebrew, Rotherham is a Hebrewist, and that translation says, this book of the law must not depart out of thy mouth, but thou must talk to thyself therein day and night. So we're to talk the word of God to ourselves day and night, just mull it over, muse it over and over again, that thou mayest observe to do according to all that is written therein. For then, that is, by rolling that over and over in your on your lips, in your mouth, and in your thoughts, and just hearing yourself speak that softly, then thou shalt make thy way prosperous, and then, that's after we've meditated, then we'll make our way prosperous and have good success. You must now plant a financial seed to get a great financial harvest. Does that seem right? Well, to the renewed mind it does. 2 Corinthians 9 and 10 of the Living Bible, For God will give you seed to plant and will make it grow. That's a promise of God to us. He gives us seed to the sower, bread to the eater, and we plant that seed, and that seed will grow. For some reason, the time never seems right for giving. There's always some circumstance to hinder us. It may be that it's tax time. It may be pending layoffs at the job where you work. Your car may need unexpected repairs. The children need school clothing, need shoes. Even Christmas, the celebration of the Lord's birthday, can hinder some folks from giving to God. God understands there is never a convenient time for giving. That's why he gave us some instructions, and I'm going to read his instructions from Ecclesiastes 11, verses 4 and verse 6. He that observeth the wind shall not sow, and he that regardeth the clouds shall not reap. In the morning sow thy seed, and in the evening withhold not thine hand, for thou knowest not whither shall prosper, either this or that, or whether they both shall be alike good. So I just mean just start sowing and keep on sowing. There it is. The farmer that observes the adverse circumstances of nature will never plant his seed. There's never a perfect day for sowing in the natural. This same principle applies to the believer who plans to give a good financial gift to God. You must press on into it, even though it's not a convenient moment or a convenient season, seemingly. Press on in to give your gift to God. Isaac had to disregard every adverse condition to obey God in his sowing. We read about it in Genesis 26. The entire nation was in a death grip of drought and famine. And not only was the weather bad for sowing, but the wells. The Bible tells about those that were jealous and envious and, you might say, enemies of Isaac, had filled in the wells of Abraham. They'd put dirt in the well, just filled them back up. And by faith, Isaac, he paid no attention to these bad circumstances. He simply obeyed God and sowed. There was no natural reason to justify the release of his seed that he had into his hands into seemingly a parched earth, because it was drought there. No man with good sense or any regular farmer would not waste his seed on that hardened ground. But Isaac had more than good sense to go on. He had more sense than the heathen did, for they only had the five senses that they depended upon. Isaac had what we'd call a sixth sense. He had faith in his God. It's not really a sense, but he had something more than the five senses to go on. Even in his seemingly impossible circumstances, Isaac's faith held on to God's word. No matter how futile it seemed, he planted anyway. He did not plant in desperation, but he planted with his faith, used his faith. He had faith in God's instructions. God had told him what to do. Then Isaac sowed in that land and received in the same year an hundredfold, and the Lord blessed him. And the man waxed great and went forward and grew until he became very great, for he had possession of flocks and possession of herds and great store, or a lot of goods stored up. He had servants. He had many servants. And the Philistines envied him. There's no reason to think this will not work for you. Isaac served the same God that you and I serve right now. God has not changed. In fact, he says that in Malachi 3:6. You want me to read it for you? I am the Lord. I change not. Jesus, our Lord, has not changed. Jesus Christ, the same yesterday, today, and forever, Hebrews 13:8, Isaac operated under the same covenant promises in which you and I operate this day. He was the seed of Abraham. We are the seed of Abraham. Galatians 3:29 lets us know that. If ye be Christ, that means if you're a believer, if we belong to Christ, then are ye Abraham's seed and heirs according to the promise. Remember, the promises to Abraham's seed include the power to get wealth. Deuteronomy 8:18, you remember that? Thou shalt remember the Lord thy God, for it is he that giveth thee power to get wealth, that he may establish his covenant, which he sware unto thy fathers, as it is this day. The wealth of this promise can come from any number of places. However, the power to get it is activated when you and I plant our financial seed to a financial harvest. What's our scripture? Luke 6:38. Give it, it shall be given unto you, good measure, pressed down and shaken together and running over, shall men give unto your bosom. For with the same measure that you meet withal, it shall be measured to you again. We must plant our seed. Well, from God's viewpoint, this is a great day for planting, for sowing. Isaac sowed in famine, and he reaped a hundredfold in that same year.
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2: I'm convinced of this, that if Joseph hadn't have told God's secret, he would have ended up in favor, in power in Egypt without all the trials, without all the problems, without the prison sentence, without all that happened. God had a way of doing it. But you see, when he got into it and let the devil in on it, then the devil got into it and messed the whole deal up. But God ended up getting victory out of it. If you read about that, it says that the word of the Lord tried. I think it was in Psalms that David said, the word of the Lord tried Joseph. In other words, the word that God gave him tried him. In other words, the circumstances looked like it wasn't going to come to pass. But he kept believing what God told him. When he's down in that well, he was a doer of everything in that well. They put him in prison. He ended up being the doer of everything in prison. He had favor. Even though he had disfavor, he ended up having favor in every situation. Well, this is what I wanted to point out to you. It's a sacred cast scripture to people, or this story is, that it took all the wilderness experience, it took all the trials and the problems that Joseph had to get him in a position where God could use him. No, that's not just simply not true. The fact is that he told God's secret and the devil got a hold of it and tried to kill him and almost succeeded and almost stopped the thing. So be careful what you tell. Don't go telling everything that God reveals to you. God doesn't want you telling everything that he reveals to you. The Lord said this to me several years ago, and if you'll do it, I know it'll work for you. He said to me, you need to go back and read the Bible like you never heard it before. Now that may sound strange to you, but I just simply did what the Lord said. I just started reading the Bible like I never heard it before. He said, just forget everything you ever heard about it and go back and read it like you never heard it before. Now let's go to another passage of scripture in Daniel, the 3rd chapter. This is the story of the 3 Hebrew children. Now here is another sacred cow scripture that actually was put here to give victory and to give you insight into some things, but people have allowed it to hold them in bondage. Now let's read it, and I'll point it out to you as we go along. We're in the Daniel, the 3rd chapter, and you know the story there was Nebuchadnezzar had made the decree that if they didn't bow down and worship, he's going to cast them into the fiery furnace. We'll read from the latter part of verse 15. Nebuchadnezzar said, but if ye worship not, ye shall be cast the same hour into the midst of the burning fiery furnace. And who is that God that shall deliver you from my hands? Shadrach, Meshach, and Abednego answered and said unto the king, O Nebuchadnezzar, we are not careful to answer thee in this matter. If it be so, our God whom we serve is able to deliver us from the burning fiery furnace, and he will deliver us out of thy hand, O king. But if not, be it known unto thee, O king, that we will not serve thy gods, nor worship the golden image which thou hast set up. Now here's what I want to point out to you. All of the messages that I ever heard up to a few years ago, until I heard the faith message, indicated and quoted this scripture as saying that the 3 Hebrew children said, if it be so that our God decides to deliver us, then he will. But if he decides not to, we still want to let you know that we're not going to serve your God. Now that sounds pretty good on the surface until you look into it. And then it becomes totally ridiculous. Now let me show you why it is ridiculous. First of all, let's look at what Nebuchadnezzar said. You'll be thrown the same hour in the midst of the fiery furnace. Then they said, if it be so. Now, if it be so what? If it be so that you do what you said you were going to do, Nebuchadnezzar. Now, you can't interpret it that if it be so that our God decides to deliver us, and I'll point the reason you can't interpret it that way in just a little further on here. But let's go with this right now. If it be so that you do what you said you was going to do, and do throw us in the furnace. Then our God, whom we serve, is able to deliver us out of the fiery furnace, and he will deliver us out of your hand, O king. Now that's what they said, and I challenge you to study that out in the scripture. That's what they're saying. They're not saying if our God decides to deliver us, he will, and if he doesn't decide to deliver us, he won't. No, that is not what they're saying. Now, verse 18 says, but if not what? If you don't do what you said you were going to do. In other words, if you change your mind, king, and if you even tell us now that you're really not going to throw us in the furnace, we still want you to know that we're not going to serve your God, and we're not going to bow before you. Now you say, well, how could you get that out of that scripture? Well, it's very simple. Let me point it out to you. Once you see it, it's simple to everybody when you see it. But if not, now, if this really means if God doesn't deliver us, then this scripture makes no sense at all. Because look what it would say if it means that if our God doesn't deliver us. Now, let's read it in that light. And if our God does not deliver us, be it known unto thee, O king, that we will not serve thy gods, nor worship the golden image. Now, it's very obvious. If God doesn't deliver them, and he does what he said he's going to do, they're not going to serve anybody's God. They're going to be a cinder in about 5 minutes, or less than that. So you see, that's the reason you can't interpret that scripture that way. They're not saying, if our God decides to deliver us, he will. If our God decides not to deliver us, we'll just burn for Jesus, or we'll just burn for God. No, no. They're saying, if you decide not to do it, we want you to know that if even you repent of what you're saying you're going to do and decide not to punish us for this, I still want you to know that we're not going to serve your God, but our God is going to deliver us. Now, see, it's very obvious that they're not going to serve anybody's God if they're a cinder and if they're burnt up. So they can't be saying, if God doesn't deliver us, we want you to know that we're not going to serve your God. What are they doing? They're making a decree. They're decreeing a thing. They're decreeing it by faith. Now in Job, I believe it's the 22nd chapter, he says, decree a thing. The word says, decree a thing, and light shall shine on your path, and it shall be true to you. They decreed something by faith. They said, we want you to know that our God, whom we serve, is not only able to deliver us. You see, in full gospel circles, you don't find people that, at least not many people, that don't believe that God is able to deliver in any situation. Oh, they'll say, yes, I believe God's able. Certainly God's able. Well, it's not a matter of just believing that God's able. Well, we have to believe that God is willing to do it. So the three Hebrew children made the decision and said, now we're not going to serve your God, and we declare here and now that we are not going to serve your God. If you do what you said you was going to do, and do throw us in the furnace, our God is going to deliver us. Thank God he did deliver them, didn't he? And you know the story. The king got some mad. He got some of the strongest men in his whole kingdom and had them thrown in the fire furnace. Not only that, he heated the furnace 7 times hotter. Now, isn't that just like the devil? I mean, you think you've been in fiery trials, and they heated that furnace 7 times hotter than it ever been heated before. Never been heated that hot before. But it didn't change the three Hebrew children. You see, they were steadfast. They were fully persuaded. Now, if you want to know how you get fully persuaded about the things of God, I think one of the classic examples of that is Abraham. When he heard what God said, he believed what God said. He believed God, and it was imputed to him for righteousness. And you know what he did? He went about saying what God said. He proclaimed what God said. Even when he was old and beyond the place of fathering a child, he just agreed with God and just began to say what God said about him. I'm the father of nations. He called things that were not as though they were. Now that's how the Bible says that he became fully persuaded. He was fully persuaded. Now that's the reason that many people, that's the reason some of you had problems in life. You've never been fully persuaded of the promises of God. You've never looked at these scriptures in the light of the way we've looked at them today. You see, religion and religious traditional ideas have made the Word of God of none effect. It has taken great truths in the Bible that was great scriptures that would be armed weapons to you to fight the devil, supernatural weapons. And because of religious tradition and man's ideas, it just kind of glazed it over and turned it around and made it look like it was a detriment to you and a way to suffer instead of a way to victory. But I want you to know the three Hebrew children, they believed God, they believed in the God that they served and said what He would do. Somebody said, you just never know what God will do. Well, if you know what God will do, He'll always do it. Now, I won't let that just hang there for a little bit. See, it's the people that don't ever know what God's going to do that God doesn't do anything for because they're not believing anything. But if you know what God's going to do, He'll always do it. What you believe in. He'll do everything you believe Him to do. He'll do everything He said He would do. But you have to believe it, and you have to act on the Word of God. I'll tell you, it brings great victory when you get fully persuaded of the Word. I think these are some of the most important things that we could teach along this line because people are held in bondage by it. And these scriptures were given to you to set you free, not to hold you in bondage.
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3: Kicking Over Sacred Cows. Now, you may think, well, what in the world are you talking about, kicking over sacred cows? Well, you know, over in India, some of the religions over there will not allow people to eat the cow because it could be their grandmother come back as a cow in the afterlife, you know, or whatever. Now, we don't believe that way here, but there are people that certain scriptures in the Bible hold them in bondage because what they believe about it. For instance, we talk about on here the chastening of the Lord. Do you realize there are many people today that believe that God chastens us with sickness and disease and with problems in life, and that the problems and the troubles and the things that we go through in this life is what's perfecting our faith, and it's God's will for us to go through all these things? 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You act on the Word of God in any situation in faith, and it will cause you to be stronger. The trials, the troubles, and the problems come in life because Satan wants to put you 6 foot under. That's offer number 7203. Kicking Over Sacred Cows.
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7: Thank God for the Word. And so it's wonderful just to be able to look up and say, Father, I thank Thee that I am what You say I am. You say I'm healed, so thank God I'm healed. Praise the Lord. I am healed. Believing, friends, is possessing. The Bible said, he that believeth hath. He's not going to get it. Somebody said, I believe I'm going to get it sometime. That's not Bible believing. He that believeth hath, he has it. He has it because he believes. Faith grows in the atmosphere of the confession of the Word of God. Now, we're not talking about the confessing of sin. If we have done wrong, we confess it and he forgives us. But I'm talking about the confession of what we are in Christ, the confession of what Christ is in us, the confession of what the Word of God says belongs to us. And that confession of our lips that's grown out of faith in our heart certainly puts us over that mountain or that insurmountable something that seems to stand between us and victory. Well, I thought that I was doing enough teaching along this line, and maybe even too much. Some folks think so. But the Lord spoke to me some time ago and said, I want you to do more teaching. You're not doing enough along this line, because the church is sadly lacking. And then the Lord said to me about this verse here in Mark 11:23, and I hadn't noticed it before, though I'd preached from it hundreds of times. Whosoever shall say and not doubt in his heart, but shall believe those things which he saith shall come to pass, he shall have whatsoever he saith. And I hadn't noticed it, but he said to me, did you notice that that mentions believing one time and saying it three times? And I hadn't paid any particular attention, but I looked real good again, and that's right. It only mentions believing once, but that one verse of Scripture mentions saying, say, saith, saith, three times. And then he whispered to my heart, he said, you're going to have to do three times as much preaching and teaching about saying it as you do believing it. Because my children, our Christians, are not failing in the believing, they're failing in the saying. It don't work just to believe it. You have to say it. Are you hearing it?
8: Amen.
7: You see there in Romans, the 10th chapter and the 8th verse, it said, but what saith it? The word is nigh thee, even in thy mouth and in thy heart. That is the word of faith which we preach. Now notice what he said. The word is nigh thee, even in thy mouth and in thy heart. That is the word of faith which we preach. This word of faith must not only be believed in the heart and be in your heart, it has to be in your mouth to work for you. And too many times, though really we are believers, we've been born again, we're children of God, even filled with the Holy Ghost, yet this word of faith's not in our mouth. We're talking something else. Are you hearing me? So what we have to do is to correct ourselves and speak in line with the word. To tell you the real truth about it, what I confess, I possess. And that's all I'll ever possess. Now, if you want to wait and possess it first, and then confess it, well, you're wrong. You've got the cart before the horse. You'll never get it. That's true with salvation. Because here in the same verses of Romans, 10th chapter, 9th and 10th verse, he said, he gives us the law. God operates by certain rules and laws. He gives us the law for entering the household of faith. He said that if thou shalt confess with thy mouth the Lord Jesus and believe in thy heart that God is raising from the dead, thou shalt be saved. For with the heart man believeth unto righteousness, and with the mouth confession is made unto salvation. Now Christianity is called the Great Confession. The law of that confession is that I confess I have a thing before I consciously possess it. Now that's exactly the way I received healing for a paralyzed body. That's exactly the way I received healing for a deformed heart, was that I saw this truth from the Word of God, from Mark 11, 23 and 24, just an old Baptist boy on the bed of affliction. And so I confessed that I had my healing. See, I confess I have a thing before I consciously possess it. When I confess that my paralysis is gone, when I confess that my heart is well, I was still lying bedfast, flat on my back, hadn't walked a step, couldn't move the lower part of my body, had been bedfast for 16 months. Now, the minute I confessed it, the minute I said it, the devil challenged me, and he'll challenge you. Are you hearing me?
8: Amen.
7: But thank God, I had discovered the law. Praise the Lord. That governs the operation of God. And immediately the devil challenged me. He said, now you're a pretty looking thing claiming to be a Christian. Now you're going to lie. And any other time he would have denied that there is a hell or a lake of fire. But he said, you claim you said you're healed and you're not. You know you're not. You haven't moved a bit. You're paralyzed. Your heart's still not beating right. And you know it. Feel your heart. And I'd felt to my heart so much automatically. My hand went toward my heart and I slapped it and said, no, you don't. No, don't you do it. Don't you feel that heart. I said, Mr. Devil, I didn't say I'm healed because I look like it. I didn't say I'm healed because I feel like it. I said, I believe I'm healed. I said, by faith I have it. And if that's not true, if I'm a liar, then Jesus Christ is a liar. If Jesus Christ is a liar, then God's a liar. Then the Bible isn't true. Now, if you want to argue and fuss about it, you go argue with him about it. Don't argue with me. Jesus said it. Praise God. Jesus said it. Well, I want you to know I had a little trouble with it, but he left me in 10 minutes' time. I was out of the bed with my paralysis gone and standing on my feet. Praise God, and walking around the room. Praise the Lord. I said, praise the Lord.
8: Amen.
7: Now, God didn't just come to me and lift me up, because I never felt anything till after I started acting on the Word. Never felt a thing. Never had any particular kind of spiritual feeling. I didn't know you're supposed to have anything like that. I just thought that the Word of God's so, well, regardless of what I feel, God's word, so and so acted on it. And that's faith, isn't it?
8: Amen.
7: You see, friends, with the heart, man believes. Now, this scripture here, for instance, here in Romans, you see, gives us the law for entering the household of faith. And that same law prevails in receiving from God. That if thou shalt confess with thy mouth the Lord Jesus, and believe in your heart, God raised him from the dead, thou shalt be saved. For with the heart, man believeth unto righteousness, and with the mouth, confession is made unto salvation. With the heart, man believes that Jesus is his righteousness, because the Word said so, you see. And with his lips, he makes a confession of his salvation. Now, I want you to notice that the confession of the lips of salvation comes before God acts upon our spirits and recreates them. Sure, you know when you're born again. You have the witness of God in your heart, but you don't have the witness and then confess it. You confess it, and your confession creates the reality in your heart.
8: Amen.
7: Then God acts upon our spirits and recreates us. I remember a few years ago, I was holding a meeting in Jacksboro, Texas, and we had some advertising material, and they passed out all over town. And so in this advertising material, there was a message on laying on of hands, sermon, a part of a sermon I preached in every meeting about laying on of hands. And we had in there about laying on of hands, receive the Holy Ghost. So I remember one night in the line, as we're praying for the sick and folks receive the Holy Ghost, that there's a very distinguished looking lady in this line. And so I knew she hadn't been there before. But he came to her. Well, I asked, as I do usually all of them, what did you come for? And she said, well, I came to receive the Holy Ghost. She said, somebody left one of those magazines or pamphlets in my house, and I read it and looked up old

0: Well, I said you sure do, and thank God you can receive all three right now.
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2: You know, while we're here, I just want to just mention our Kindle the Flame.
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3: 24th through the 26th.
2: Yeah,
3: it'll be here before we know it.
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3: And, you know, we want to go through life gracefully, but, you know, when those problems come, you have to have grit and determination. 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
2: Right.
3: And register. 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
6: Welcome to the CAPS Chapel Broadcast. My name is Annette Capps, and I am so glad you have joined me today. And as you listen, I pray that the Word of God will come alive in you, and you will receive a fresh touch of the Holy Spirit in your life. The New Living Translation for this 2 Timothy 4:8 says something similar to Hebrews. Says, for all who eagerly look forward to his appearing. And then the Berean Standard Bible says, to all who crave his appearing.
3: Yeah, wow.
6: To all who crave his appearing. All right, so let's take a look at this. In the first appearance of the Lord Jesus Christ, there were people who longed, eagerly looked forward to, craved, and prayed for the Messiah to come.
3: Yes.
6: Not everybody.
3: No. Mm-hmm.
6: Not everybody. Not everybody longed for the Messiah. They were busy going about their daily business. The religious leaders of the day were busy going about their business of religion.
3: Mm-hmm.
6: And yes, it was built around the Messiah coming, but did they eagerly look forward to it? No, they eagerly look forward to the power they obtained by being a part of a culture that says we can move up and be this and that. They were not looking forward to really to the

0: appearance of the Messiah, but it was a good point of argument to say, how will he come and how will he appear? And well, let's see. This prophet says he'll come out of Egypt. This prophet says he'll come out of Bethlehem. This prophet said the land of Zebulun and Naphtali. So which prophet's right? Which teacher of eschatology is right? Is it pre-trib, mid-trib, post-trib, all-trib, no-trib? This is the second coming, but the first coming it is, will it be Bethlehem? Will it be Egypt? Will it be in the land of Zebulun and Naphtali? Where will it happen? Well, this, and so now we're going to, instead of focusing on the Messiah and what he will bring, we're now talking about the form and function, about how he will appear, which place he will come from. Mm-hmm. Isn't that kind of what happens today?
1: Yeah.
0: Looking for the second appearing? All right. All right. So here's one person that was eagerly looking in Luke 2, 25 through 27. It says, behold, there was a man in Jerusalem whose name was Simeon. It didn't say he was a religious leader. No. Anybody notice that? And this man was just and devout, waiting for the consolation of Israel. What did that mean? It meant he was eagerly looking for the Messiah. The Messiah was called the consolation of Israel. He was looking for the coming Messiah. And the Holy Spirit was upon him. When the Holy Spirit is upon him, you're looking for something. And it had been revealed to him by the Holy Spirit that he would not see death before he had seen the Lord's, says Christ, before he had seen Yahweh's anointed. So he came by the Spirit into the temple.
1: Yes.
0: What does that mean? He earnestly looked for the Messiah to come. How will he come? I don't know how he will come, but I'm looking for him. When will he come? Where will? Well, the temple has been dedicated to him. Maybe he will somehow come in the temple. And on one day, he gets up in the morning and he's drinking his coffee and he's having breakfast and something says, you know, I feel like I'm compelled to go to the temple today. Mm-hmm. And he went to the temple at the very time they brought Jesus, the Messiah. Because he was listening to the Spirit. But not only listening, he was seeking.
1: Yes.
0: He was looking for the Messiah. And then, in the next few verses, we find out there was another one that was looking. And neither was she a religious person. She was a woman. She couldn't even be a part of the Sanhedrin. Yeah. She couldn't be a part of any of that stuff. There was a woman, Anna, a prophetess, the daughter of Phanuel of the tribe of Asher. She was of great age and had lived with a husband 7 years from her virginity. And this woman was a widow of about 84 years who did not depart from the temple, but served God with fastings and prayers night and day. What do you think she was fasting and praying for? And coming in that instant.
2: Yeah.
0: In that instant, she gave thanks to the Lord. Mm. She came in that instant when the Messiah came on the eighth day to the temple. Because she was looking for him. This is what she had been praying for. If they were looking for the coming Messiah and seeking him so desperately at that time, how much more should we, who are filled with the Holy Spirit, be seeking the coming of the Lord? Peter actually said, looking for and hastening the coming of the day of the Lord.
1: Oh.
0: So if maybe one of the reasons Jesus hasn't come is because we're not looking for him to come. When someone, you invite someone to your house, they come because you invited them and you wanted them to come. You were looking for them. Oh, come on over. We're going to have a chili tonight. We're going to have whatever. And you invited, and they come because of the invitation. But what happens? You just have somebody walk in off the street that's not invited? You know, It's like, why hadn't you ever come over to my house for chili? Well, you never invited me.
1: Wow.
0: Are we looking and seeking? Lord Jesus, come quickly. Why? Because I want to get out of here? Because I want to see you.
1: Amen.
0: I want to know you. I want to know you in the power of your resurrection. I'm knowing you living here in this body. I'm knowing you in this body, which is, you know, subject to death, mortality. I'm knowing you in this very humbled state compared to what Adam had in his glorified body. But now I want to know you in the power of your resurrection.
1: Yes.
0: Got off my notes a little bit. All right. Yeah. Somebody else was looking. In Luke 2, 8 through 12, the first part of Luke's talking about those who were looking. When the final book is written about the coming of the Lord, about his appearing, is there going to be anything written about you, how you were looking and watching for his, man, you're really looking for him. Is there going to be anything written about you? All right. The shepherds, it says. Now they were in the same country, shepherds living out in the fields, keeping watch over their flock by night. They learned the key to watching. Stay awake and keep your eyes open. Does that ring a bell?
1: Yeah.
0: Did Jesus ever say, stay awake, keep your eyes open? Did the Apostle Paul ever say, watch?
1: Yes.
3: Yeah.
0: Well, if Jesus is just going to come and we as a group are going to leave and we're just not, why would we want to watch? What are we going to learn from that? If Jesus said, watch, if he said, keep your eyes open and stay awake, and he gave these parables talking about all the different, the wedding and the five foolish virgins, they weren't paying attention. If there is no point in watching and paying attention, why did Jesus say do it?
1: That's right.
3: So good. So good.
0: Just asking.
1: Right.
0: I'm not proposing to have all the answers today, but I am wanting to ask you the question so that you think. So the shepherds were watching, and an angel of the Lord stood before them, and the glory of the Lord shone round about them, and they were greatly afraid. And the angel said to them, do not be afraid, for behold, I bring you good tidings of great joy, which will be to all people. For there is born to you this day.
1: Woo!
0: Just as the this day, at this hour, Simeon was told to go to the temple, just as in this day and this hour, Anna was taken to the temple. So these shepherds were told, this day there is born to you, this day in the city of David, a Savior who is Christ the Lord. This day. Oh, but Annette Capps, don't you know that we won't know the day or the hour when Jesus is coming? He said, read the signs.
1: He did.
0: Read the signs. Okay, if he were not, then why are we? What are we watching for?
1: Right.
0: What are we watching for? Okay. We might not know the exact hour or the exact day, but we know when the time is getting near.
1: Yes.
0: It's getting near.
1: Yeah.
0: It's getting near.
1: Yes.
0: All right. So there were shepherds watching. So the first coming and first appearance of the Messiah, which we go back to our base scripture, Hebrews 9:28. Let's read it again. So Christ was offered once to bear the sins of many. That was his first appearance. To those who eagerly wait for him, he will appear a second time, not to bear sin, not to deal with sin, but for complete salvation of his body, for the perfection of his body. Now, notice that it says he will appear. And the reason I'm wanting to do this is I'm going to bring out a point at the end, okay? It says he will appear to those who eagerly wait for him. Has Jesus ever appeared to anybody?
1: Yes.
0: Mm-hmm. Quiet in here. Well, I mean, I can think of several people, but one's Brother Kenneth Hagin. Jesus appeared to him. Jesus taught him.
1: Yes.
0: I can think of one in the Bible just right off the bat. When Saul was on the road to Damascus, Jesus appeared to him.
1: Wow.
0: So what I'm saying is that Jesus appeared to people. Yeah. We're hearing in Iran right now and all among the Middle East that Jesus himself is appearing.
1: Yeah.
0: And they don't even know who he is. He has to tell them where to go to find out who he is. Still with me? Okay. That says those who eagerly await, he will appear. Those who eagerly wait, those who long for, look forward, and crave, he will appear. Now let's just take a little hop, skip, and a jump past the cross and him bearing the sin of the world. Well, I trust you have enjoyed our time together today at Capps Chapel. 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
1: Would you like to learn more about the judgment seat of Christ? 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
3: So the scripture teaches that there is a time when God judges. But we're not judged of our sin because Hebrews 10:17 says, their sins and iniquities I will remember no more. So there's a foundation that is laid in the new birth. And then what we do with our Christian life, the motives, the ministry, our faithfulness to the call of God, walking in the light of what God shows us, those are rewards that will go with us, okay? So think about this. What's the purpose of the judgment seat of Christ? For us to give an account for the gifts, talents, abilities, and opportunities God has put before us. Opportunities. Romans chapter 14 and verse number 12. I'm going to read it again. So then, every one of us shall give an account of himself to God. Every one of us, a personal account is what the New Living Translation says. So personally, I will give an account to the Lord. Well, what account are you talking about, Pastor? Musical gifts, gifts of hospitality, serving gifts, maybe a heart for missions, visiting shut-ins, helping in a rescue mission, ministering to teenagers, ministry of prayer and intercession, evangelism. These gifts have a variety of uniqueness to them. And so we've got to just say, look, I want to be faithful. I want to be faithful. There was a guy one time that he came back from the woods and he found a squirrel and he'd been squirrel hunting and he had this squirrel. Everybody's going, you got a squirrel? You got a squirrel? It was his first time hunting. He said, yeah, I got a squirrel. They said, you got a squirrel? Yeah, I got a squirrel. And then he stopped and said, you know, the woods are full of them. Well, I want to say this. How many know life is really full of opportunities to be a blessing to people? Okay, I'm going to run this one by you. You do not need a PhD in theology in order to be a blessing to people. You do not need some type of higher education to talk to a neighbor or to do certain things to mow someone's yard. You don't need all that. It's amazing the things that you can do that will open the doors of people's lives. Notice what the Bible says about certain things. Jesus said in Matthew chapter 12 and verse number 35, a good man out of the good treasure of his heart bringeth forth good things, and an evil man out of the evil treasure bringeth forth evil things. But I say unto you that every idle word that men shall speak, they shall give an account thereof in the day of judgment. You see, words bring salvation into people's lives. Words can impact a person. Words can discourage a person. Words can encourage a person. Words lift people up and words bring people down. And so the scripture talks about guard your words. Why? Because the idle words, those words you'll give an account thereof in the day of judgment. Verse 37, by thy words thou shalt be justified, and by thy words thou shalt be condemned. So one purpose of the judgment seat of Christ is for us to give an account for the gifts, talents, abilities, and opportunities God has put before us. Now you say, Pastor, this is kind of sobering. It is sobering. Because see, it's a responsibility that we have on our end to say, Lord, help me to use my life for the glory of God. You know, right now the church is kind of focused on come to church and we're going to talk about everything God's going to do for you. I believe in that. In fact, my preaching is a lot like that, about who we are in Christ, the redemption, the price that's been paid. But you know, there is another side of the gospel. There's another side of the same Bible that you can read. Once you take those lenses off and you look through another lens, you can look in the scriptures and you can see a lot about kindness and acts of kindness and deeds, we call them. In other words, you look at Matthew 25 and it talks about, I was in jail and you visited me. I was hungry and you fed me. He talks about all these things that people did, and that touched the heart of God. Does that make sense? There are things that you can do when you're mobilized. It does touch the heart of God. It talks about Dorcas, who was a lady that was full of good deeds. It talks about Stephen, who was full of good deeds. It talks about how the disciples, eventually some of them became deacons in the church, and they served the widows, and that was pleasing unto God. So there is a part in kingdom ministry that's not just coming to church to find out who we are and what we have, but there's another part of kingdom ministry is not just enjoying the kingdom, but it's helping to expand the kingdom. Correct? There's a part of what we learn to say, go into all the world and preach the gospel and tell people about the Lord and the good news and how the good news is they can have eternal life. Now, Jesus made this statement in Luke chapter 12 and verse 48, for unto whomsoever much is given, of him shall much be required. And to whom men have committed much, of him they shall ask the more. So to whomsoever much is given, much shall be required. So let's just think about your life. You've been given a lot of opportunities. I have too. I've been given a lot of opportunities. So the scripture says when you've been given a lot of opportunities, there's a lot that's going to come back in the way of requirements of you. And can I say this? With much light becomes much responsibility. The more you know, the more you're expected to know. When our kids were 4 years old, there were certain things we didn't expect of them. But now, as our kids have gotten older, there's things we do expect of them, correct? Here's what my point is. There are people in their babyhood stage of Christianity to where the Lord's saying, look, they're just getting started. But y'all, as we grow and mature, there is more expected from us. God wants to use us to be his voice. God wants to use us to be his hands. God wants to use us to be a blessing to people. And in order to be a blessing, you got to quit thinking about yourself. You got to think about, Lord, how can I reach other people? How can I use my life to influence other people's lives? So we as individuals give an account for how we steward our talents. And it's a lie from the devil for you to sit there and think, well, I don't have very many talents. So that little thought that you have in your mind that you don't have many gifts or talents or abilities, we're going to pop that little bubble and we're going to say, that's not God. We all have talents. And you heard about that one guy who says, you know, I haven't done much in the kingdom. I've really only reached one person. Well, what was that one person's name? Well, his name was Billy Graham. I only reached one person. How many know you never know the people that you touch, what they're going to do with their life. And so you just need to be faithful to whatever the Lord asks you to do and to do whatever the Lord would ask you to do. So Jesus gave parables about certain people that were entrusted with certain talents. And one of the ones that didn't have a lot of talent in the natural, he didn't just receive one talent. He said, oh, Lord, I just buried it. I didn't do anything with it. Well, the Lord said, you shouldn't have buried it. And that's so intuitive for us sometimes. It's just natural instincts are, well, I don't have much. But use what you have, and if you'll use what you have, God will double it. He'll quadruple it. He'll use that for his kingdom. Keep using what you have. Be faithful to the gifts and the talents and the abilities and the opportunities that the Lord has put before you. The second thing I would say to you about this judgment seat of Christ is we got to periodically examine our motives. Why am I doing what I'm doing? Well, I want to do this because, see, if I do this, it'll make me look spiritual. That would be a Pharisee, right? If I do this, it's expected of me. I can remember when I was a young pastor one time, somebody invited me to a prayer meeting. And it's a Friday, and I am totally exhausted from all that we've done. I mean, going all week. where other people might be off on the weekend. I'm studying on Saturday and working on Sunday. We're having two services at that time. I'm like, okay, how do I get all this done? But they've invited me. And I remember I was driving to this prayer meeting thinking, well, Lord, they said they invited me to this prayer meeting and I'm the pastor and they're expecting me to go to this prayer meeting. I don't want to come off as I'm unspiritual. I'm driving to their little prayer meeting. I can tell you where I was at in the road. And the Lord said, don't pray to be seen a man. I knew what the Lord was saying. Tom, you're doing this because you're concerned somebody's going to look down on you if you don't do it. I'm going, you got that right. You're right on. You're the spirit of truth. I just made a U-turn, went home and had a good night and knew I had the smile of God the whole way. And y'all, you realize sometimes God is leading some people to do certain things and that's pleasing the Lord. But if we're doing certain things because if I do this, it'll some way or another, it'll make me look more spiritual. Y'all, you have an audience of one. I have an audience of one. Okay, I'm going to just run this by you and I think you'll agree with me. You're not going to be sitting on the judgment seat of Christ. Does that make sense? In other words, I'm not going to sit at the judgment seat and look up and say, well, it was this person in my church. You're not going to be judging me, and I'm not going to be judging you. Each one of us will be standing before the Lord himself. So whether we live unto the Lord. Whether we die unto the Lord. Whether we live or we die, we're doing everything in life unto the Lord. We're doing it to the glory of God. I'll be honest with you, if you teach the judgment seat of Christ the right way, it doesn't put burdens on people, it takes it off of them, to be honest with you. If you teach it the right way, in the Bible way, all of a sudden people get freed up because they go, you know what, I've just got to do what God tells me to do. I've just got to be faithful to what he puts in my heart and what he, you know, assigns me to do. So guard your motives. Your motives are just what puts you in motion. Guard your ulterior motives. That is, what is that secret motivation? What is the driving force? What is that incentive that's causing you to do it? Is it to be praised by man? Is it to be seen of man? Well, if it is, that's the wrong motivation. Philippians 2:3 says this, let nothing be done through strife or vainglory. Don't let anything you do be done through strife or vainglory. And I have another scripture here, Philippians 2:3 in the New International Version. It says, do nothing out of selfish ambition or vain conceit, but in humility consider others better than yourselves. So we're doing what we do, no selfish ambition. Really, if we're doing our job unto the Lord, we shouldn't work better when the boss is around than we do when the boss isn't around. Does that make sense? Oh, boss man's coming. Boss man's gone. How many know whether boss man's coming or boss man's gone, we're doing what we do unto the Lord. Amen. Correcto? Yes. Husband's coming. I'm going to really start messing with you now. Wife's coming. Yeah, we serve them out of love, but we do what we do unto the Lord, unto the Father. So that's the right motivation. Guard your heart. Notice Romans chapter 2 and verse number 16. This is a New Living Translation. It says, and this is the message I proclaim, that the day is coming when God, through Christ Jesus, will judge everyone's secret life. So in the New Living Translation, it says, God's going to judge our secret life. So there's some people, you know, it may look like what they did was all good, but you don't know. You don't know, really. And that's why we shouldn't be quick to judge other people. Proverbs 16:2, all a man's ways seem innocent to him, but his motives are weighed by the Lord. And we read this earlier, but it's 1 Corinthians 4:5 says, therefore, judge nothing before the appointed time. Wait till the Lord comes. Thanks for joining me today. It's so important that we live our Christian lives in an awareness of the judgment seat of Christ. The Bible teaches that one day the Lord will test the quality of our deeds to determine the rewards that will follow us into eternity. This is one reason why God's Word tells us to do everything in life for the glory of God.
2: 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It's a great place to be.

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3: Well, good morning. Welcome to Tuesday. It's Did You Know time. Pastor Randy Lynn here. I'm so glad you are joining me on this broadcast. I'm going to give you a quick commercial today, and we're going to get right into Romans chapter 8 and the fabulous truths that you and I can overcome struggles and live in victory. How many of you think that's a great idea and good news? Amen. I know you all do. It is good news. How we can overcome struggles and live and walk in victory through Jesus Christ. We'll get your Bibles out to Romans chapter 8. We're going to take it apart today. But very quickly, just do want to remind you quickly, if you'd like to help us with this radio broadcast, you can text to give at 1-844-876-9255. And we do have a lot of things coming up in the fall. If you would like to help us financially, we appreciate you so much. And as I always say, and it's 100% true, every gift you send in, we lay our hands on that envelope and that check, and we pray for God's hundredfold return of blessing on your life and your finances, not just financially, but physically, spiritually, mentally, socially, and in every other way. So thank you for those of you that help us financially. It's such a blessing. And again, that is 1-844-876-9255. And don't forget to put October the 9th and 10th on your calendar, because our 17th annual Branson Style, it's not in Branson, Branson Style dinner and music shows coming to Praise Center Ministries, or PCM for short. So put October 9th and 10th on your calendar. It's going to be the greatest show ever this year. Got some friends coming out of Tennessee. Got some friends coming up from Branson. And there's going to be comedy. There's going to be classic, clean country music. There's going to be two meat dinner catered in with vegetables and homemade desserts. There's going to be a happy atmosphere so you can escape this old ugly world for a couple of hours. Can I get a witness? Amen. And then there's going to be some great gospel music. We're going to honor our veterans. We're going to pray for America, and we're going to preach the gospel and give people an opportunity to confess the Lord Jesus Christ as their Lord and Savior. What a night it always is. So bring your neighbors, bring your friends, bring your hard to get in church folks. Tell them you'll buy them a ticket, and the tickets are very reasonable. I'm telling you, the dinner alone is worth $30, and you get the show for free. So come on out and be with us October 9th or 10th, Friday or Saturday evening, and it's going to be a wonderful show this year, and it's an evangelism tool for you, making it easy for you to reach out to people who are not quite ready maybe to come to church, but to just get in the presence of some fun and some people that love Jesus. Amen. I know you think that's a good idea. I do too. And it was a God idea. I'm in Romans chapter 8 today. And I want you to understand that this is one of the most powerful chapters in all of the New Testament. Now, they're all powerful, but this one has so many amazing truths. You don't want to miss it. So we're going to begin at the first verse where Paul enters this discussion. And the theme by the Holy Spirit to me is that we've been given victory in Christ. We've been given everything we need. As Peter said, all things that pertain to life and godliness through the exceeding great, the knowledge of Christ and the exceeding great and precious promises he's given us. But there's a war to take from you what God has already given you. How many of you noticed that? When you were a child, you were really, really healthy, because young people are healthy. But then along the way, the enemy has tried to make you sick, and that's a fact. There are diseases and outside pestilences and bad food and everything else. So everything we're given in God and in Christ, especially through Christ, is challenged by the enemy. It's the enemy wakes up every morning. Well, he doesn't even go to sleep, unfortunately. Wish the devil and his kingdom did, but they don't sleep. They are intent every moment of stealing, killing, and destroying, taking from you all the free gifts Christ has given you. So, as I said yesterday, this is a war from a point of victory. You're not fighting to get into heaven. You're not working to get into heaven. You're not trying to buy your way into heaven. You've already been given heaven when you've confessed Christ as your Lord and Savior. And you've already been given ground and an embassy ship under your feet. You've been given certain things, and you don't have to fight for those things to take territory for Christ. He's already taken the territory and given you the title deed. However, you will continuously, as long as you're alive and breathing, have to fight the good fight of faith to keep the ground that Christ has given you. So many misunderstand this, and it doesn't make sense, and they get discouraged. And no, the Lord's already given you everything you need in Christ. Say it with me. In Christ, I have everything I'll ever need. And you do. And you don't have to fight for that. Jesus did that. But you'll have to fight to keep everything Jesus gave you. And it's a war from birth till death. And you will have to fight the good fight of faith and lay hold on eternal life, as Paul said. See, if the devil can stop you along the way, then you don't get eternal life. That's why he said, fight the good fight of faith and lay hold on eternal life. Not that you could enter your own self. You've been given that eternal life, but you better not let the devil knock you off of it. You better keep it by fighting the good fight of faith. Well, don't shout me down, because I'm preaching good today. It's just the truth. And so this is what it says, Romans chapter 8. We're going to begin in the first verse. Therefore, there is therefore now, after Christ, no condemnation to them which are where? In Christ Jesus. In other words, your sin of your past does not condemn you or sentence you to death any longer. Who is this for? Who is this no condemnation for? Just like the woman taken in adultery, Jesus said, neither do I condemn you, but go and sin no more. So let's read the last half of Romans 8:1. Who walk not after the flesh, but after the Spirit. There's a condition here. As I often tell you, 1,552 ifs in the King James Version of the Bible. So there is conditions for every promise. There's condition for coming to Christ. You've got to believe that he is the Christ and confess with your mouth the Lord Jesus and believe in your heart that God raised him from the dead. Then you are born again and you are in Christ. So no longer should you walk after the flesh, but after the Spirit. This whole chapter is about Paul telling us to fight that fight. And he tells us why. For the law of the Spirit of life in Christ Jesus has made me free from the law of sin and death. Now, what does that mean, Pastor? Does that mean I'll never again have my flesh pull on me? No, that's not what it means at all. Unfortunately, there are people who teach in my Pentecostal ranks that once you're sanctified or set apart, you know, you no longer have to fight the flesh. Oh, how I wish they were right. Oh, how I wish that were true. But it's not true. The flesh is ever with us, and until we're glorified in the rapture. Amen. And so you've got to understand this in its proper context. The law of the Spirit of life in Christ Jesus has made me free from what? The law of sin and death. The pull that demands I sin. This is the clearest example of the Lord telling us a sinner can't help but sin. You know, back in the old days, the church got the cart before the horse. We tried to get the sinners clean before they came to church. Well, a sinner can't help but sin. He's bound by sin. It's a slavery. He's bound by lust. He's bound by drugs. He's bound by alcohol. He's bound by the things of this world. He's not free from the law of sin and death. He has to sin. It's in his nature. What happens when we're born again is the law of the Spirit of life in Christ pries us free from that sin nature. And no longer do we have to sin. No longer are we commissioned to sin, if you will. No longer are we slaves to sin. We have been given freedom. Now, let me just fix your thinking here. That freedom is your choice back. That's what you get back when you get saved. Can I go sin again? Absolutely. 5 minutes later, if you want to. What you're given in Christ, the law of the Spirit of life, makes you free from the slavery of sin. You no longer have to. Now, your old flesh is always going to want to. And that, my beloved brothers and sisters, is the fight of faith. See, and he said, he's made us free from that law of sin and death. We get to choose life. We get to choose that law. And here's why, verse 3, for what the law, speaking of the law of sin and death, the law that pointed out sin, the old covenant, without redemption in Christ, for what that law could not do in that it was weak through the flesh. Why? It depended on the flesh. Their spirits were not born again. This is where I disagree with the one I love who wrote the Dake's Bible, Finest Dake. He believes that they were born again under the old covenant. I do not believe that. I don't believe that the spirit could be brought in perfect union with God through animal's blood. And so I believe with all my heart they looked toward the cross and received salvation through the blood of the cross and the animal's blood that pointed to that. I do not believe they were born again like we are. Now, that's just my personal opinion. You take it and do with it whatever you want, but that's the way I believe it. So this happened. That law depended upon the flesh obeying. And as you know how well humans obey without the Spirit of Christ in them, then you know why. It was weak through the flesh. But God sending his own son in the likeness of sinful flesh and for sin or because of sin, condemned sin. Where did he do it? In that flesh, that the righteousness of the law might be fulfilled in us. Jesus Christ was the only one who perfectly fulfilled the law of God, which was the law of sin and death, pointing out sin and death. Jesus Christ fulfilled that law perfectly. Hallelujah. He was the only one who could. And because he did it for us, he said that the righteousness of the law might be fulfilled in us who walk not after the flesh, but after the Spirit. Now, it's important you notice that. We got people teaching you can walk in the flesh all day and sin and just go flesh out and party down and you're still saved. No, sir. No, sir. You don't walk after the flesh. You walk after the Spirit. That's the person who has no condemnation in Christ Jesus, who walk not after the flesh, but after the Spirit. In other words, your past can't be brought up to condemn you anymore. Praise God. I don't care if it was 5 minutes ago. If you truly repented, your past cannot be brought up to condemn you anymore. Who have chosen to walk in the freedom that Christ has given you. Hallelujah. Who has made you free? Well, I'm out of time today. Be back tomorrow with more. Pastor Randy Lynn saying, I love you. Be blessed.
2: 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I'm Justin Lynn, and I would like to thank you again for joining us today. 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
5: Greetings, friends and new listeners, and welcome to this program of the Archie Hardy Ministries. I'm Sharon Knotts, thanking you for joining us today, because we know faith comes by hearing, and hearing by the Word of God. I'll be bringing you today's message entitled, The Mirror of the Man. This is a subject that is near and dear to my heart, because God's Word tells us to guard our hearts with all diligence, because out of it comes the issues of life. And the only true mirror that we can look into and know the truth of who we are is the perfect mirror of Scripture. It reads our hearts without distortion, and our hearts reflect the mirror of the man.
6: Now, I know I'm almost out of time. I'm not going to get to half of what I have down here, but that's all right. But I do want to get to this one thing. I had already started this message. I already had my notes together when I got this in the mail from, I'm on the David Wilkerson's mailing list. I don't know, some of you might be on his mailing list too. David Wilkerson is the one who started Teen Challenge, and he pastors a church in Times Square, New York. And anyway, this came this week, and I want to read this to you. I'm talking about how people out of their soul make a lot of rash decisions. And I thought this was very interesting. His message is called Giving God Full Control. But this is the part I want to talk to you about, because I had never heard this before. He says, we are now living in a time referred to as the blink generation. Has anyone ever heard that expression before, the blink generation? You have? Okay. He says, we're now living in a time referred to as the blink generation. I don't mean bling. I know what bling means. This is bling. Not bling, blink. Blink your eye. Okay, that's what it is. B-L-I-N-K, blink. Okay? All of a sudden I realized that you might be thinking I meant bling. No, blink, as in blink your eye. We are now living in a time referred to as the blink generation. People are making major decisions in the blink of an eye. A best-selling book has been written on this concept. The title of the book, Blink, The Power of Thinking Without Thinking. The theory is, trust your instincts. Blink of the eye decisions prove to be the best. Think about all the hurried up language you hear. We hear every day, this is the offer of the century. You can make a bundle overnight, but you have to act right now. You only have a small, short window of opportunity. Get on the bandwagon right now. Come on, move now. And he says the problem is such thinking has begun to infect the church, affecting the decisions made by blink Christians and even by blink ministers. Just a few years ago, the watchword among Christians was, did you pray about this matter? Have you sought the Lord concerning it? Are your brothers and sisters surrounding you in prayer? Have you received godly counsel? But in the past year, how many important decisions have you made where you have honestly took the time and the matter to God and prayed sincerely? Or how many of those decisions did you make in the blink of an eye? The reason God wants full control of our decision-making is to save us from disasters, which is exactly where most of our blink decisions end up. And that is exactly what the Word of God is trying to tell us. If we will look into the Word of God, you say, well, this is a lot of information I'm trying to process here, and now I feel overwhelmed and I don't know what to do about it. It's not hard. It's where we started. Start looking in the Word of God and continue therein. Read books like James. Read books like Proverbs. You want to know how to conduct your life? If you're young and you're on the threshold of your life and you've got many options and you could go many different ways, do you want to know how to make the wisest, best choices? Saturate yourself with the Proverbs. If you want to know how to make good business deals, if you want to know how to look for a job or get a promotion on the job that you are in or start any endeavor, buy a house because houses aren't cheap today. You make a mistake buying the house and you could really pay for it. Buying cars, so many things. If you get in the Word of God and begin to read God's Word and continue therein, you will begin to see that the Lord will begin to show you where you're weak and where you're strong. See, He's not only going to show you the bad stuff, but He's going to show you where you're strong. And that's good, because when you know that you're strong in an area, you know that God can use you in that area. You can have boldness and faith and confidence in that area. But if you know that you're weak in some area, don't just, you know, ignore it and hope it'll go away. It's not going to go away. It's only going to get worse. But if you go to the Lord, He will begin to teach you and lead you and guide you. You can talk to God and say, God, I'm troubled about this. I don't know what to do. But what people do today is they just start out on a venture. Instead of seeking God and getting, as I just read what David Wilkerson said, surrounded by prayer and letting God confirm His word, people say, I'm going to start out and do this. And if it's not God's will, then He can stop me. There's nothing in Scripture to validate that. I don't know where you got that and what message you got that from, but there's nothing in Scripture to back up that kind of behavior. But that's what people do today. And they act like it's great faith. I've got great faith. I'm going to go out there. I'm going to go start this church. I'm going to go start this business. I'm going to go do this. I'm going to go do that. And if it's not God, He can stop me. Well, God, number one, is not obligated to stop you because He didn't tell you to start it in the first place. And He just might let you go so you learn a lesson. So hopefully you won't do it the next time. Amen? That is not how it works. That is not faith. That's presumption. And when you presume something and you turn out to be wrong, then you're going to have to pay for it. But when you get down and seek God, and that's why husbands and wives need to be in agreement. I mean, hopefully no Christian married couple would make some huge decision that they weren't in agreement about. Hopefully one wouldn't just say, this is the way it is and I'm going to do it, like it or lump it. Hopefully that would never be the case, because all that's going to do is cause your marriage to suffer. Amen. If you come into agreement, and that's enough to keep you in prayer, that's enough to keep your nose in the Bible, that you come into agreement and begin to seek God and say, wait a minute, let's get the mind of the Lord on this thing. And you and husbands say, I'm going to go and I'm going to pray my way, and you go and pray your way. And, you know, and be sincere about this, because if you're going to get down and just say a bunch of stuff, but you've already made up in your mind what you're going to do, you know, that's just a waste of time. But if you say, we're going to seek the Lord and we're going to see what God tells us, you will find out that when you come together, it'll usually work out that you're both on the same page. You both got the same idea. You both got the same witness. Or you both got the same misgivings. You both got that same uneasy little feeling down here. And when that lets you know that the Spirit of God is leading you and directing you. Something's wrong when one person is real gung-ho and the other person is like, no way. They can't both be right. So we got to find out which one is right. Amen? So we've got to find out. Because if otherwise, you're going to make decisions with this so-called blink of the eye. And you're going to suffer for it. God wants us to walk in the fruit of the Spirit. And it's easy to look in our lives. It's only 9 things. We have to check it out. Look and see. Do I see those things being produced in my life? If they're not, if you're weak in some area, that's where the Holy Ghost needs to work on you. And the only way He's going to work on you is through the Word. He might do it through the pulpit, through preaching, teaching, but you've still got to do your own Bible reading. I'm sorry. You cannot let somebody else read the Bible for you. You cannot depend on what you hear on here Wednesday night, Friday night, Sunday morning, Sunday night. That's not good enough. You've got to read the Bible for yourself. You've got to read the Bible. You say, well, I don't like to read. Well, hey, what is that, your spirit talking? Is that the spirit talking? No, it's not. The spirit man loves. He says, in thy word I meditate day and night and night and day. So all those that would just listen to what you're saying. I don't like to read. I don't get much out of reading. I'm not a reader. That's the flesh. That's the soul. You've got to tap into the spirit. Now, not everybody's going to be a voracious reader. You know, there are some people like me, you know, I just read. I mean, you know, not everybody's going to be like that. I'm not telling you to be like me. I'm not asking you to be like me or be like anybody else. But I'm telling you, you've got to get in the Word of God. And if you'll start easy, if you're one of those people that's not a big on reading, start easy. Open up the book of Proverbs. There's 31 Proverbs. You can read one a day for a whole month. I guarantee you by the end of that month, you will be a changed person. You will be changed. You will find yourself going back with a red pencil. And you'll begin to say, I like that one. I got to remember that one. You'll find out, you know, sometimes you want to remember so you can tell somebody else. Next time they say that to me, I'm going to tell them this proverb so you can sound real wise and spiritual. Because you're telling them the Word of God. But that's all right, because the Holy Ghost will get a few in on you too. And after a while, he'll be saying, this one's not for her, this one's for you. Amen? But God's word is good. I'm not done, but I'm finished. Amen? But I just want to encourage you to get in the Word of God, because I want to hear reports that people are walking in the fruit of the Spirit and walking in the Spirit. And when we walk in the Spirit, God's going to work everything out. There's no situation that you're in that's so hopeless. I don't care if you're ready. You say, oh, well, we're ready for divorce court. No, you're not. God hates divorce. Don't even put that word in your vocabulary. Get in God's word. Get subject to the Spirit of God. Start silencing the emotions. Get away with God. Get quiet before God. Get in the word. Silence your emotions. That's why the Bible says, be swift to hear and slow to speak. Slow to wrath. The wrath of man never works. The righteousness of God. Silence those emotions. He that handles a matter before he hears it, to him it is a folly and a shame. Amen. But he that handles matters wisely, to him it shall be good. Debate thy cause with thy neighbor himself. Discover not thy secret to another. So when you begin, these are all Proverbs. And there's tons.

0: prone to get up and go our way and forget what the Word has revealed. It is only when we continue to look into the mirror of Scripture and act on it that we are justified and blessed in all our deeds. But most people, including many Christians, play the blame game. It's not my fault. And they conveniently suppress any pangs of conviction. For believers, this is very serious because the Holy Spirit convicts us not to condemn us, but to bring us to contrition and confession and conversion. Fallacious reasoning, arguing beside the point, open the door to self-deception and presumption. And many Christians are not able to differentiate between their soul and their spirit, which can lead to natural carnal remedies that will only ultimately fail when it is the spirit that is under attack and in turmoil. When people live out of their souls instead of their spirits, they learn to calibrate everything on an emotional experience level. As believers, we must make conscious discipline not to let our souls be the boss. And as born-again, spirit-led Christians, we can. If you are a believer dealing with emotional, mental, and or spiritual issues, or if you know someone who is, you need this message in its entirety. 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
3: Shalom and welcome to Torah Chai, God's teachings of life from Congregation Zion's Sake, a Messianic Jewish congregation located on the corner of Denby Boulevard and Shields Road in Newport News, Virginia. Our biblical mandate as Jewish believers is to be a light unto the world by sharing Yeshua, Jesus, the Jewish Messiah, to the Jew first, then the nations as prescribed in Romans 1:16, bringing God's plan of salvation to the ends of the earth. We hope you enjoy today's teaching.
4: 12 to 15 years old. David would not assume that throne until the Lord dealt with Saul and removed him from his position. This was some 15 to 17 years later. And it also took us through the Goliath struggle. And in the struggle, David offered Saul to fight Goliath. King Saul looks at David, and the confidence David displays yet has doubts because of his age. In 1 Samuel 17, starting at verse 32, David said to Shaul, "No one should lose heart because of him. Your servant will go and fight the Philistine." Now David's told Saul, "Hey, your servant has killed the bear. He's killed the lion, tending the sheep, out in the wilderness by himself at 13 and 14 years of age." Can I tell you, 3,000 years ago, responsibility come hard and swift. I don't know too many 13-year-olds today that could fight a bear with his bare hands and a shepherd's staff. But David's got confidence. He says to the king, "Hey, no one should lose heart because of him. Your servant will go and fight this Philistine." Verse 33, Shaul said to David, "You can't go to fight this Philistine. You're just a boy, and he's been a warrior from his youth." So again, given the ambiguity of the order of events and 1 Samuel 16 and 17, it's assumed that Saul already knows David from his service as Saul's harpist when he went into these fits of rage. In 1 Samuel 16, 21, David would be brought in to play the soothing music that would put him in shalom. The Hebrew word na'ar, translated as youth in verse 33, is a word to describe an older teenager. So service unto the Lord starts in your youth, and in David's case, started when he was very young. In Jeremiah 1, verses 5 and 7, we see another

0: young beginning. The Lord said to Jeremiah, before I formed you in the womb, I knew you. Before you were born, I separated you for myself. I've appointed you to be a prophet to the nations. Now, I suspect, especially some of our young people in here, you know the Lord has set you aside. Whether you admit it or not, you know there's a calling specifically on your life. As a very young person, I knew the Lord had set me aside to do what I'm doing now, but I ran from it because no one guided me. I didn't have a mentor. But if I had a mentor, there's a lot of years that wouldn't have been squandered, and I'd have been in service to him a long time ago. Verse 6, Jeremiah said, oh, Adonai Elohim, I don't even know how to speak. I'm just a child. Verse 7, but Adonai said to me, don't say I'm just a child, for you go to whomever I send you, and you will speak whatever I order you. So the Lord uses whom he desires. Quite often, young people. And to be honest with you, I'm going to have to agree with the Lord on this one. When we bring people into the ministry, if we're going to hire full-time staff, I actually prefer to hire them younger. Because if you get somebody that's been in this for 15 or 20 years, you know what you have to do for the first 5 years they're here? Untrain them. Get all this other nonsense that they picked up all over the place. And sometimes you just can't do it. You just can't get the stuff out of them. So it's better to start when they're young. They don't have any preconceived notions. There's not any preconceived training or understanding in there. But the Lord says, I'm going to use you, young people. Like Yeshua's disciples, his Talmudim. Now, probably every other year when we do this youth service, I bring this up. But all the time I share this, especially with pastors who just look at me like, I've never heard that before in my life. In Matthew 17, when the temple tax collector came to Capernaum, Capernaum, and asked Caiaphas if Yeshua paid the half shekel temple tax. Caiaphas asked Yeshua, who said to Caiaphas in Matthew 17, verse 27, he says, to avoid offending them, go to the lake, throw out a line, and take the first fish you catch. Open his mouth, you'll find a shekel. Take it and give it to them for me and for you. So who pays this tax? Well, Exodus 30, starting in verse 13, everyone subject to the census is to pay an offering to Adonai half a shekel, one-fifth of an ounce of silver, by the standard of the sanctuary shekel, a shekel equals 20 gerahs. Verse 14, here's the key. Everyone over 20 years of age who is subject to the census is to give this offering to the Lord. So what's this tell us about Caiaphas? He's over 20. What's this tell us about Yeshua? He's over 20. What about all the others? They're under 20. These 11 disciples, Talmudim, crying out at the temple. Eli thought, hey, you know, you're drunk. Knock it off. She said, you know, Lord, I'm not drunk. I'm pouring my heart out to the Lord. And he says, oh, when you come back a year from now, you come back, the Lord will grant your request. And she had Shmuel. But she dedicated him to the Lord. And as soon as he was weaned, she gave him to the temple for service to God. That's 4 to 5 years old. And as soon as he's in there, the Lord's not speaking to Eli, but he begins speaking to Shmuel. Shmuel didn't know what it was. Until Eli finally said, go back and say, yes, master, I'm listening. 4 or 5 years old. Wow. Yeshua said in Matthew 20, verse 28, for the Son of Man did not come to be served, but to serve, and to give his life as a ransom for many. Serve in the Greek is diakonio, which means to serve, to do anyone a service, to help. But here's the deal, is to do so voluntarily. So it's a desire you want to do this in your heart. Because Shaul, Paul, he said he's the slave of the Messiah, and that word is doulos, which means that work is involuntary. He had to do with the Lord. There are certain things that are involuntary. You got to do what the Lord says. His word is his word. You're not going to reason or argue with God or debate it. We have to submit and obey to his word. But to go to the next step, to become in service to him, that's something we voluntarily do. We want to do it out of the heart. Serving is done with the heart. In the meantime, because David became popular with the people, King Saul's jealousy raged against him. Saul sought to kill David. This was the transition time between kingdom power bases when Saul was on the way out and David was preparing to come into his reign. Those citizens of Israel who were tuned to God heard the Lord's voice and were attentive. They knew what was unfolding and we're in such a transition and a season today. So those who are attuned realize something radical is happening. People started flocking into David, as recorded in 1 Chronicles 12, starting at verse 1. Following are the men who joined David at Ziklag while he was still being kept away from Saul, the son of Kish. They were among the warriors who helped Ozrei, helped support to serve to aid him fight his battles. 340,822 soldiers were in David's army at Ziklag. Do you hear that number? 340,822 soldiers in David's army at Ziklag, not including those who supported David from afar. Now, by the time we get to Ziklag, David's about 22. We got a lot of veterans in here, predominantly veterans, who commanded 350,000 troops at 22. Not a hand going up, not mine either. This staggering number not only attests to David's moral support, but is striking regarding the number who traveled from afar to demonstrate it. They came to serve the new king. We're at a similar paradigm shift, a similar transition occurring today. The presence of God is departing from the mainstream religion. Apostasy, estrangement, rebellion, general rejection of God is or has caused his presence to depart from most places today. There's so many woke churches, sparkle theologies. They've gone completely off the deep end and not serving the Lord at all. The Lord won't tolerate that. The Lord doesn't tolerate gender confusion. He's the creator. He made a man and he made a woman. Period. When we talk about servanthood, we mean more than just doing work for someone else. After all, people who aren't connected with Yeshua can serve. We read this. Yeshua says this to them in Matthew, right? They say, "Oh, Lord, Lord, did we do this in your name and cast out demons and do all these things in your name?" That's service. But what's he say to them? "Get away from me, you workers of iniquity. I never knew you." So there's something we have to keep in balance here. Service unto him must be done with intimacy. You can serve and not know him. It happens every time you go to a restaurant. You get served, they don't know you from Adam. That's not how the kingdom of God works. To serve the Lord, there must be intimacy. You must know him. And this has to be done with the right motive. People can also serve out of the wrong motive, to gain self-worth, to call attention to themselves, to assuage guilt, whatever. Serving from wrong motives is not servanthood. Servanthood is a humble, obedient reliance on the Father, birthed by an awareness of his unconditional love, which is expressed by action to benefit others and carried out in the power of the Ruach HaKodesh, the Holy Spirit. Servanthood may involve a menial or hidden task, but it also may involve a very public deed done without concern for one's reputation or gain. We're in a transition of power bases. The world's power base is departing, and a new king is coming. We're soon to come back to a theocracy. Those who are attuned, those who hear the voice of the Lord, are flocking to the new kingdom base. This whole messianic movement is preparation for the new king, Yeshua, who will reign in the messianic age and the messianic kingdom. In the last 10 years, I've probably, I don't know, done how many series we talked about the temple. Revelation, we talked about the temple. And so I started getting a few emails, and people are like, "Man, what's all this temple stuff?" I said, "Read the end of the book. Read Revelation. Heaven opens, and what comes out of heaven? A new temple, the new Jerusalem." So we're going back to the system. And that's why we're here, to prepare the bride for the groom. Because the bride right now has no concept of what's coming, even though it's clearly and plainly written in their Bible. Like those amazing warriors, men and women of renown, of character, integrity, honor, warriors, and pioneers, there's one peculiar group that I wish to focus upon in 1 Chronicles 12, verse 32. And you're familiar with this. Of the descendants of Issachar, men who understood the times and knew what Israel ought to do, there were 200 leaders, and all their kinsmen were under their command. See, so when God ends one season, Saul's reign as king is coming to an end, and begins another, David is soon to take his reign, the Lord has to end or destroy the old previous institutions. The leaders, the men of Issachar, had discernment. They understood the epoch of time in which they live. They were prepared. They were ready for the transition. But get this, they recognized not what they should do, but they recognize what Israel should do. There's a difference here. They knew that the previous institutions and structures were ending, that the Lord was initiating a new season with a new king and new institutions. Issachar means recompense. God has given me, as Leah proclaimed upon his birth. It was the ninth 9 represents the Holy Spirit, son of Jacob, and the 5th son of Leah. The tribe of Issachar was positioned strategically on the east side of the Mishkan with Judah and Zebulun. Zebulun, the 10th, which means hand of God, son of Jacob, and the 6th and last of Leah, meant dwelling or habitation. Zebulun was a tribe of warships and trade. Judah was the 4th son of Jacob and Leah. His name meant, may he, God, be praised. Judah prophetically was always destined to go first as the war tribe that would conquer. These 3 tribes are the warriors of praise that God has given through Yeshua. But transition always comes with great conflict. And so this is why it's such a blessing to see these young people here. This is what they were raised in. I'm going to say this in love, and when this goes on the radio, I'm going to caveat this so there's no misunderstanding. I'm not anti-Christian, and I'm not anti-church. But we didn't have to bring in them here and de-church them. You're looking at a group of young people who never celebrated Easter. A group of young people who never did an Easter egg hunt. A group of young people.
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1: See, some people, when they was going to have to make an offering, they said, we got any diseased lambs we can get rid of? We got any sick birds we can get rid of? Got any sick cows that's going to die anyways? We'd give that, couldn't we? It's going to die anyway, so might as well give it to God. See, when you take a diseased animal and you put it on a fire, it produces a smell that is unpleasant because the disease comes through the aroma. So when the priest put the offering on the fire, he could tell instantly if what you brought was a sick animal or a prime steak to the table. So if you don't think God knows the difference, why don't you go down to the grocery store and tell them you only want to buy their expired meat for your cookout this summer. You want the stuff that has a few worms crawling in it because it adds flavor to the burger. Yeah. You know the difference between a good steak and rotting meat. And God says, I do not want to smell a stench when you worship me. I want to smell a steak. I want to smell something good that tells me you gave your best in the house of worship. He said, then there's the peace offering. The peace offering starts out like the burnt offering, in that you have to have a clean animal and it has to be the best one that you have. Now, watch this, because you don't want to get this mixed up, especially if you're going to try to cheat, okay? You do not want to confuse these two if you're going to cheat this system out here, all right? So you're supposed to bring the best again. Secondly, on this one, you don't offer the whole animal. He only wants the fat of the animal. He only wants the fat of the animal. So when they kill the animal and begin to dress it out, there was instructions on how to get the fat off of the animal and only bring the fat to the altar. Leviticus chapter 3, verse 16 says, all the fat is the Lord's. God loves fat. I'm gonna print a t-shirt. God loves fat. Why does he only want the fat? Because he has a purpose for the meat. On the burnt offering, you were not to enjoy any of it. It was a full, complete devotion, surrender. Only to please God and nobody else. But on the peace offering, after you bring your best and give God the fat, you're supposed to take the rest of the meat and you're supposed to have a fellowship dinner with the priest and with the people. Peace means fellowship here. It means to have unity with your brothers and your sisters. God says, your offering to me doesn't mean as much if you're bickering and backbiting and fighting your neighbors in the same time. If you're slapping each other around with one hand and raising the other one to God, he said, that don't mean much to me. So what I want to know is that not only do you have things right with me, I want to know you got things right with each other. Because I can't bless you if you are in chaos, in turmoil, in confusion, and in backbiting. I can only bless you when you are in unity. How good and pleasant it is when brethren dwell together in unity. It's like the dew of Hermon that flows down from the mountain, even from Aaron's beard to into the skirt of the priest. He said, when the church gets it together and they are in one mind, in one accord, in one purpose, that I can bless with my anointing and with my favor like nothing else. Does it sound familiar? And when the day of Pentecost came, they were all in one place, in one mind, in one accord. And then there came a sound from heaven as of a rushing mighty wind, and it filled all the house where they were sitting. Cloven tongues like as a fire began to set upon each of them, and they began to speak with other languages, other tongues, as the Spirit gave them utterances. I'm here to tell you that God is looking for people who will get on the same page, have the same purpose, have the same agenda. Stop backbiting, stop being divided, stop being trivial, and get focus on what really matters in the kingdom of Jesus Christ. We don't all come to this church because we're all Republicans. We don't come to this church because we're all Democrats or Independents. We don't come to this church because we all voted for the same people or agree on all the same issues. But when we come into this house, everything of that nature is secondary, because we are a part of a higher calling, a higher nation, a higher kingdom. We are priests in another kingdom. We are a royal people, a royal generation, a holy nation, a peculiar people. I know you may differ with me on other issues, but on this we must agree. There is only one God who is worthy of our praise. Only one way to heaven, and his name is Jesus Christ. And this world needs to hear that Jesus came to save sinners from their sin. I promise you, I'm almost done. I promise you, but you got to hear this. I want to release this blessing on you, so I need you to hang with me just a minute. You ain't going to hear me for several weeks, so just hang on. I'm going to get it all in as much as I can right now. He built an altar. He led the people in giving an offering. And then the Bible says he read all of those scriptures, all of the law to them. He read every bit of it. He blessed them with what God said by using the word over their life. Deuteronomy 27:8 says he write very plainly on the stones all the words of this law. Joshua chapter 8 says that he began to write those things down, and there was not a word which Moses commanded that Joshua did not read. Hang on, you need to hear this. Through Joshua's proclamation of the law, he reminded them, and he's reminding us today, that perpetual obedience results in perpetual blessing. Let it sink in. Perpetual obedience. If you are consistently obedient, you will be consistently blessed. The trigger to the blessing is the operation of obedience in your life. And here's what he said in Deuteronomy 28. Imagine Joshua proclaiming this over the nation of Israel. Now it shall come to pass, if you diligently obey the voice of the Lord your God, to observe carefully all his commandments, which I command you this day, that the Lord your God will set you high above all nations of the earth, and all these blessings shall come upon you and overtake you, because you obey the voice of the Lord your God. He was saying to them, perpetual obedience releases perpetual blessing, and oh, what a blessing it is. Now hear me, just as Joshua made a proclamation of blessing over the children of Israel before they were about to possess the land, as your pastor on this day, May 20th, 2018, I'm about to make the same proclamation over you. If you will obey, all these blessings will come on you. Blessed will you be in the city. Blessed will you be in the country. Blessed will be the fruit of your body and the increase of your herds and the increase of your cattle. Blessed shall be your basket and your kneading bowl. Blessed shall you be when you come in. Blessed will you be when you go out. The Lord will cause your enemies who rise against you to be defeated before your face. They shall come at you one way, but they will leave seven ways from you. The Lord will command the blessing on you in your storehouses and in all to which you set your hand. He will bless you in the land which the Lord your God is giving you. The Lord will establish you as a holy people unto himself, just as he has sworn to you if you keep the commandments of the Lord your God and walk in his ways. Hear me, friends. Then all the people of the earth shall see that you are called by the name of the Lord. And they shall be afraid of you. Come on, somebody, give him a praise. I ain't finished. And the Lord will grant you plenty of goods in the fruit of your body, in the increase of your livestock, in the produce of your ground, in the land of which the Lord swore to your fathers to give you. The Lord will open to you his good treasure, the heavens, to give the rain to your land in its season and to bless all the work of your hand. You shall lend to many nations, but you shall not borrow. And the Lord shall make you the head and not the tail. You shall be above only and not beneath. If you will hear the

0: stand to your feet. Come on, stand to your feet. One of the greatest perpetual blessings in the scriptures is the Holy Spirit. In Acts 5:32, he says he gives the Holy Spirit to those who obey him. In Acts chapter 1, 120 believers in the upper room waiting for the promise of the Father. Remember, Pentecost before the outpouring to them was the giving of the law, the celebrating of the giving of the word of God. So while they're in the upper room praying, they're also reading the word.
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1: Sometimes just sneak up behind yourself and listen to what you're saying and ask yourself the question, is that what I want in my life? And if it's not, quit saying it. I know from experience, most Christians don't believe what I'm talking about right now. If they did, they wouldn't talk like they talk. Most Christians think, why make a big deal? I just say stuff. I don't really mean it. Then why do you say it? Amen. Is it true faith comes by hearing? Amen. Then when you're saying it, aren't you hearing it?
2: Yes.
1: Is that going to affect you?
2: Yes.
1: Friend, it is a spiritual law. You talk being sick and you will have faith in being sick.
2: Yes.
1: You talk about the problem, your aches, your pains, all the Latin names for it and the procedures, and that's all you talk about all the time. You are hearing it. You will have faith in the sickness to hurt you, to kill you. Oh, but what if you talked all day long? If you just saw the Lord, you are the Lord who heals me. You heal all my diseases. You make me strong with long life. You'll satisfy me and show me yourself. What if you talked that all day? Then you're here. Even if you weren't believing it very strong when you started, if you talk it morning, noon, and night, just talk it day after day after day. After a while, you start believing it. You start expecting it. Well, where your finances is concerned, it is a fact. You cannot let your mouth talk poverty. You cannot let your mouth talk lack. You'll be tempted to different times of the day or the week. Maybe have some bills hit. Maybe look like this didn't go very good. Look like you lost money. Maybe you did lose money on this thing or that. This is a downturn in the economy for this particular area. You'll be tempted. You'll be around other people maybe that are not even believers, or they are believers, but they don't understand these things. And they start talking, oh, I don't know what we're going to do. Man, I tell you, if this happens, I mean, the bottom's about fell out of this thing. We'll lose our shirts. What you say next can make you or break you.
2: Yes.
1: People think you're over-exaggerating when you talk about these things. I'm not the one that said life and death is in the power of the tongue.
2: Yes.
1: Jesus said, if you'll say it and don't doubt in your heart, but believe that what you say comes to pass, Jesus said, you will have what you say. Then you are to get your mouth in gear, my brother. You are to get your mouth in gear, my sister. And you are to be saying, we're coming out of debt. Where's the money going to come from? You don't have to know that, but you need to open your mouth and say, we will have everything we need. We'll have too much to pay the bills. Amen. And you got to say that when it looks like there ain't no way. That's what faith is all about, right? If it looked that way and felt that way, you wouldn't have to talk faith.
2: Amen.
1: Amen.
2: Amen.
1: Quote that scripture we've been reading every night. The Lord is increasing me more and more. Me and all my... We're coming up from here.
3: Amen.
1: We're not going to stay here. We're coming up.
3: Yes.
1: Amen.
3: Amen. Thank you, Lord.
1: Quote the scripture. I have given and it's going to be given back to me. Good measure, pressed down, shaken together, running over. I always have all sufficiency in all things and abound to every good work. Now you got to say that when you came up short the last 3 days.
2: Amen.
1: Let me talk a little bit further about this. This works healing, prosperity, protection, works the same in every area. I was down in Central America some years ago. And there was a minister there, a lady, who had cancer of the stomach and I forget what all. And they had been this way for a long time and she was bedfast. They expected her to die. The doctor said they didn't know how she lived this long. They thought she'd have been dead weeks ago. Skin and bone. And I was down there doing some meetings and some of the people heard I was there wanted to know if I'd come by. And so you can't always do everything people ask you to, but in this particular case, I felt like I ought to. So I went by, and this woman's a minister. She knows God. She preaches healing. But here she is, looks like death. I mean, I honestly, her condition, the way she looked, from the natural, you wouldn't have been surprised if they called and said she died as soon as you walked out of the door. That's how she looked. But we don't just walk beside now, do we?
3: Amen.
1: And I sat down by the bed with her and began to talk to her, and she could barely speak, just a whisper. And I had to lean my head down, my ear to her, close to her head. So even here, she said, "Brother Keith, I'm just so weak." She said, "I have no appetite. And everything I eat, it just comes right back up. And I can't keep anything on my stomach. And I'm so weak and I'm just starving to death." And she was skin and bone. Looked pitiful. I mean, just your natural emotions, you want to just cry. Or just leave, get away. But how many believe God can do anything for those that believe? Now, I know, you know, people don't like to think like this, but did you hear any problems just then?
2: Yes.
1: See, I worked in the healing ministry for many years. And so, I'm attuned to these kind of things. But for just what we've been talking about already, do you hear any problems with this?
2: Yes.
1: What is she saying? She's saying, I have no appetite. I can't, and when I eat, it just comes right back up. And that is what is happening. But is this going to help her? Joel 3:10 said, "Let the weak say, what? Should you do that?
2: Yes.
1: Let the weak say, I am strong." Is that right?
2: Yes.
1: That when you feel weak, when you are weak, that you're supposed to say, I'm strong?
2: Yes.
1: Romans 4, did it say that we're to act like God, calling those things that be not as though they were? That's faith language. That's how faith talks. Amen?
3: Amen.
1: So I knelt back down beside. I said, "Sister," I said, "I know, you know, it's got to be tough. I don't know how bad it is. I've never been that bad." I said, "But I know this. Nothing's impossible with God.
2: Amen.
1: I know this is not the will of God. It is not God's perfect will for you to die here in midlife from this stinking cancer. God did not send this cancer." Now, you know, some people, they get quiet when you start talking about that. You didn't hear me stutter, did you?
2: No.
1: God did not send the cancer.
2: Amen.
1: Why is it there then, Brother Key? It's there because of man's sin and the curse in the earth and the work of the devil, none of which please God.
2: Right?
1: The reason all the rest of the junk is in the earth. And one of these days, soon and very soon, he's coming back and he's going to straighten out all this deal, and there ain't going to be no more crying, no more pain, no more dying, no more, no more. If he liked it, if it was his will, we'd have it forever. Right? It wasn't his will. It's not his will. And I said, "But sister," I quoted to her Joel 3:10. I said, "You know, we got to get some other words in our mouth here."
2: Amen.
1: I said, "Say this with me. I am strong in the Lord and in the power of His might."
2: Amen.
1: She had, it took her a minute to say the first phrase. So weak. Finally, she said, "I'm strong in the Lord and in the power of His might." I said, "Good, that's good, yeah." So we sat there and praised God a little while. I said, "Let's say it again." So she said it again. I said, "Let's say it again." So she said it again. I said, "Let's say it again." So she said it again. And then finally we just sat there and said, "I'm strong. I'm strong." But see, she ain't been saying that. She's been saying, "I'm so weak, I can't move my foot off the bed, and I can't eat." I tell you, the Lord is my witness. Within an hour's time, you could have heard her two blocks away.
2: Amen.
1: One of the most marked examples I've seen. I've seen a few other, but none much more spectacular. I mean, in an hour's time, she's sitting up on the bed with no help, going, "I'm strong in the Lord." And I mean, the anointing came into her, lifted her. Now, she's still skin and bone, but she hadn't done that. I mean, the people in the room were just shocked. They're like, "Whoa." Well, can God quicken a body?
2: Yes.
1: I'm telling you, she was amazingly better in an hour's time. But I knew this is not it. This is not the end of it. I sat down beside her. I said, "Now, sister," I said, "it's obvious God has quickened you. Strength is in your body." She said, "I haven't felt this good in months." I said, "This is not the end now. This is what you do every day." I said, "Never again." By this time, she's seeing it. I said, "Do not say again out of your mouth, 'I have no appetite.' Do not say again, 'When I eat, it just comes right back up. I can't keep anything down.' I said, 'Don't say it again. Is that what you want?" "No." I said, "Then don't say it." Amen. Here's what you say. You say, "I have a voracious appetite, and when I eat, it stays down."
3: Yes.
1: I said, "Let's go over it real slow." I said, "What are you going to say?" She said, "I'm going to say that when I have a voracious appetite, and when I eat, it stays down." And I looked at her. I said, "Now, sister, look at here. I don't care if you eat something and it bounces off the bottom of your stomach and it comes right back up and you throw up for 5 minutes. I said, when you get through throwing up, you wipe your mouth off and you stand up and you say, 'When I eat, it stays down.'" I said, "Have you got me?" Now see, this is where people lose it, because they'll say, "Yeah, well, when I eat, it stays down." And then they throw up and then they cry and go, "What's wrong? I said it. Yeah, but you don't believe it. You got to believe it when it looks like it's not true. Amen? And you got to believe you're going to be wealthy when it looks like you are as broke as can be.
2: Yes.
3: Praise God.
1: Hallelujah. I was in the States. About 3 months later, somebody came by and they said, "Brother Keith, you were in Central America." I said, "Yeah." They said, "You went by and saw Sister So-and-so." I said, "Yeah, yeah." They said, "She's put on 30 pounds. So she's got a good appetite." I said, "Man, she's just going everywhere and she's healed."
3: Amen.
1: Well, you'd have to be healed, be like that and come back 30 pounds. Got to be healed. Anybody know that?
0: And that concludes today's message by Brother Keith Moore. 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
3: Let me share with you out of Luke chapter 6, verse 38. It says, Give, and it shall be given unto you. Good measure, pressed down, shaken together, and running over shall men give into your bosom. For with what measure ye meet, withal it shall be measured to you again. And so you can determine the size of your harvest by the seed that you sow. And most people think sometimes that that's wrong to say this, but go ahead and pass out the envelopes. But this is the way that farming works. You know, if you want to reap a lot, you got to sow a lot. And sometimes it works on both sides of this. Sometimes people will see people that are really blessed and receiving a lot of money, and they will criticize them. But you don't know what they've sown. I remember Creflo Dollar being here, and some people had just criticized him and were speaking against him living in a nice house and flying in a plane and doing all of this stuff. And I was in the green room talking to him. And he says, yeah, they don't realize. And I said, you know, I've given away a dozen cars. Because of it, I drive a really nice car that was given to me. And he said, yeah, I've probably given away 200 to 300 cars. And then he says, and I've probably paid for 100 people's houses and just make them debt free. And people criticize him. But when you give like that, I guarantee you, you can't help but receive it back. And so I want to encourage you today that we've got a lot of things going on here. And if you have a need, I'd like to encourage you to just sow a seed towards your prosperity, because it will come back. And you know, one of the translations of that verse in Galatians chapter 6, where it says, be not deceived, God is not mocked, whatsoever a man soweth, that shall he also reap. One of the translations says, that and that only shall he reap. And it's implied, whether you read that translation or not, you can't reap what you haven't sown. And many people are praying for a harvest over things that they haven't sown. So when you give in the offering today, I just encourage you to really believe God that this is a seed that is going to come back unto you quickly, 100-fold in this life with persecutions. Amen. People laugh at that, but that's what Jesus said. And you know, the persecution is, a lot of it is persecution for believing that God could bless you financially. People don't like that. They don't want to get God involved in their finances. And you will be persecuted. You started believing this, but I guarantee you it will work. But here in Romans chapter 6, let me just read some of these verses, because there's so much in here I can get bogged down with it. And I want you to at least read it. And then I'll come back and comment on this morning and also tomorrow. But in Romans chapter 6, verse 1, it says, what shall we say then? Shall we continue in sin that grace may abound? God forbid. How shall we that are dead to sin live any longer therein? Know ye not that so many of us as were baptized into Jesus Christ were baptized into his death? Therefore, we are buried with him by baptism into death, that like as Christ was raised up from the dead by the glory of the Father, even so we also should walk in newness of life. For if you have been planted together in the likeness of his death, we shall be also in the likeness of his resurrection, knowing this, that our old man is crucified with him, that the body of sin might be destroyed, that henceforth we should not serve sin. For he that is dead is freed from sin. Now, if we be dead with Christ, we believe we shall also live with him, knowing that Christ, being raised from the dead, dieth no more. Death hath no more dominion over him. For in that he died unto sin once. But in that he liveth unto God. Likewise, reckon ye also yourselves to be dead indeed unto sin, but alive unto God through Jesus Christ our Lord. Let not sin, therefore, reign in your mortal body, that you should obey it in the lust thereof. Man, it's hard for me to quit reading because this is just so powerful, but I do want to comment on some of these things. So let me stop there. But let me start by saying, he says, what shall we say then? The word then means that this is dependent upon all of the other things that he had said in the previous five chapters. And I hadn't got time to go back and summarize this, but man, Romans is Paul's masterpiece on grace. He had been attacking this mindset that God loves us because of some virtue that we have, because of our performance. And he had been showing that it was totally by grace. And he had made that point so conclusively. In the fourth chapter, he showed you that Abraham and David, two of the greatest examples in the Old Testament, it wasn't their goodness. You know, if people would really use your brain for something besides a hat rack, when you read the Bible, you would find out, did you know that Moses killed a man thinking he was going to bring God's will to pass? And he wrote the first five books of the Bible and also Psalms chapter 90. David wound up killing his lover's husband trying to cover up his sin. He was a murderer, and he wrote most of the Psalms and all of 1 and 2 Samuel, 1 Kings. A lot of things is written about him. Saul was the one that converted to Paul. We saw that musical last night. And he's the one that wound up killing Christians, persecuting them and giving consent even to their death. So what this means is the majority of the Bible was written by people who are murderers. And yet, people don't make this connection. They think that you got to be holy and you got to do everything right before God can move in your life. It's just amazing how you can miss this. The Bible is so candid, so clear about the way that it presents people. Man, it shows you that God's never had anybody qualified working for him yet. God doesn't use us because we're lovely. He loves us because he is love. And so it's clear. And so anyway, he had been making these points. And because of that, and he was showing that God doesn't love us based on our performance, well, then a logical question is, are you saying that we can live in sin? Because religion basically tries to motivate people not to live in sin by telling you that if you sin, God won't answer your prayers. God won't use you. God won't bless you. And there's two extremes to this. The ultra-Pentecostal will say you lose your salvation every time you sin. And if you die before you get that sin confessed and under the blood, you'd die and go to hell, even if you've been walking with the Lord for 40 years. A lesser interpretation, but it's like a stick or something. It's just the other end of the stick. It's still the same stick. You may not go to hell, but God won't answer your prayers. He won't fellowship with you. He won't use you if there's any unholiness in your life. Both of those are wrong. And this is what Paul has been saying, that it has nothing to do with your goodness. Your goodness doesn't make God love you more, and your badness doesn't make God love you less. God loves you because he chose to love you, not because there was anything of worth and value in you that made you valuable to him. It was his value. It's just he chose to love us. Man, I'm not going to take time to turn over there and read it, but if you read Ezekiel chapter 16, he's reasoning with them and he says, you were like a child that was born and your navel wasn't even cut and you were rolling in the dirt. You had been thrown in the dust and I found you polluted in your own blood. And yet you were precious to me and I took you and cleaned you up and made you my own. There was nothing in us that made God love us. When the Bible says that he loved us because he's love, not because we're lovely. And so this is the point that he's been making. Then why live holy? Because most people, the only reason they live holy is so that they can earn something from God, so that they can get a prayer answered or be used or do something like that. So That's the reason. And he says, what shall we say then? Did you know that he said this in Romans chapter 3? He said it in Romans chapter 6, verse 1. He said it in Romans 6, 16. I didn't read down that far. And then twice in the book of Galatians, the Apostle Paul, as he preached the gospel, constantly had to ask this question. Am I saying that we can live in sin? And the answer to it is, God forbid. In the Greek, this is as close to profanity as you can get without blaspheming somehow or another. It's an absolute, unqualified negative. No, absolutely not. That's not what he's saying. But here's the point. If you never have this question come up, can I just live in sin because God's not dealing with me based on my sin? If that question never comes up, you haven't heard the same gospel that the Apostle Paul preached. And sad to say, most of the church body today has not heard the same gospel that is the power of God to set us free. Romans chapter 1, verse 16 and 17. The gospel is the power of God unto salvation. And most of us haven't heard a true gospel. We've heard some things about Jesus coming, dying for our sins, but it's tied to your performance and to your goodness. And anytime you do that, you have polluted the whole thing. Anytime you tie your goodness to God's moving in your life, then you have polluted the gospel. The gospel means good news, or literally, I could go into more explanation, but in my opinion, I believe it means the nearly too good to be true news. You mean that God would use me even though I'm not usable? Even though I'm not a great person and I don't have talents and abilities and I hadn't done everything right? That's nearly too good to be true, but that's what it is. You know, I heard a story about a man one time that his son wanted to go see a movie. And the other kids from the church wanted to go see. And so anyway, he came to his dad and said, could I go see this movie? And he says, well, what's it rated? And he says, well, it's R-rated, but it's just a little bit of nudity and just a little bit of profanity. And all the other kids from the church, their parents letting them go. Can I go? And he said, no. And in order to compensate for turning him down, he says, you can bring those kids over to our house and you can play at our house. So anyway, they came over to his house. They were in the backyard playing, and he made some brownies. And he brought these brownies to the kid and called them all to the back door. And he says, hey, I made some brownies. Anybody want them? And man, everybody wanted them. And he says, but before you eat it, let me just tell you that I put a little bit of dog poop in these brownies. There's not much. You aren't going to be able to taste it. It won't hurt you. Everything is fine. You'll be able to survive. But I just wanted you to know there's a little bit of dog poop in here. And did you know what? None of the kids would eat it. See, anytime you mix your poop, this is why we have a men's advance. You can't

0: so good about God loves you and He wants to use you, and it doesn't matter whether you're living holy or not, that it's all based on Jesus. This is why we pray in the name of Jesus, not in your own name, as Jeremy pointed out really well. If you never have this question come up,
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0: you know, back then they didn't give participation trophies. And she just laid it down for me. She said, Terry, I'm spending way too much time with you when I could be spending it with these kids that are actually learning how to swim. You're not even doing the first thing right. So what I've arranged is my dad is going to come over here, you know, the Navy SEAL guy, and we're going to get together and we're going to make a decision on you. And then probably you'll get to come back next year. Well, Mom was there that day.
1: She had no buoyancy.
0: She took me a terrible fear for water. Terrible. I didn't see any hope in this situation.
2: But you told me the situation the night before.
0: Yeah. And you said, I'll tell you what I'm going to do. You got that big old Bible out and plopped it out there. You turned to Mark 11:23-24. She said, I want you to repeat after me. And I mean, I did it, and I did it over again and over again and over again. You believe that? Well, you know what? I've heard Brother Hagin said, you can doubt it in your head, but you can have a heart full of faith.
2: Yeah, that's right.
0: And that's where I was at.
2: Yeah. Your heart kind of hooked on.
0: Yeah.
2: And your
0: but
2: mouth.
0: But my head, that made no sense in my head.
2: And you, but with your mouth, you said it.
0: Yeah, I did.
2: Oh, I don't know what you said. Something like you're going to pass a test or something. We made up a...
0: We made up a
2: confession for him to make.
3: Well, Jesus talked about childlike faith. There must have been something to it.
2: Yeah, yeah.
0: You know, because my head didn't believe it, but my heart did.
2: Yeah, and you said it with your mouth.
0: Mm-hmm.
2: We made up this thing.
0: I qualified.
2: We said it over and over and over and over.
0: The next day, they were in the morning, weren't they? And I can remember pulling up to that swimming pool and smelling that chlorine. Oh, my goodness. And there those two were, Preston Stanley and his daughter Gloria, waiting on me.
2: And Terry was real little. He was little for his age.
4: He defied the law of buoyancy. He sank like a rock.
0: I mean, I did.
1: Natural.
2: He did.
0: And plus that fear of water, you know. And... anyway, she said, get on over here. We're waiting. And I remember Preston, he had a cigarette in his mouth. That was back in the days when people smoked all over the place. They didn't. And he said, let's go. So anyway, she said, Terry, I'm going to give you a verbal command to do a stroke. And when you hear the whistle, I'm going to have you go into another one. Listen for me. Okay, she said, I want you to start out with the American crawl, but don't do it until I blow the whistle. So when I got in the water, and when she blew that whistle, and the first time I tried to make an attempt, I came out of my body. I don't know how to explain this, and God came into me. It's like I was in my body and I wasn't. I got to watch, but I really didn't get to do the swimming because he did it.
4: Yes.
0: And then she

0: I looked at her and she's kind of in shock. So she blows her whistle again.
1: So what are you doing? How did you swim well?
0: Oh my, like Mark Spitz, you know, I mean, that was a swimmer in my generation. You know, when I was young, he was a Olympic. How many Olympic medals did he win? Many. Man, I was right up there with him.
1: You were doing the American crawl perfectly?
0: Perfectly. And then she went in. Do you remember this, Shelley?
2: Yes, I do. I remember standing at the deep end with the rest of the swimmers.
0: Yeah, I was separated.
2: While you were separated between Preston and his daughter.
0: Yeah.
2: And you were doing your, and I wondered what in the world was going on.
0: And then she blew the whistle and changed it. She said, do the backstroke. And I started doing that perfect. Then she's, and you should have seen his face. He's looking like Gloria, like,
1: why'd you call me here?
0: What's wrong with you? You know, but then she started doing stuff that we haven't even learned.
2: That is God swimming through you for sure.
0: I'll tell you what. I've realized I don't care what situation you're facing in life. You may not have the skill at all, but God's word will overcome that.
1: It will. This word will work. Now, what do you remember about me?
0: You were the first time, I think, when she did the third stroke, you got on top of the bench that you were sitting at and saying in loud voice, it works, it works, it works.
1: It works, it works, it works.
2: You see, I was just testing it out. I was just learning myself. And go ahead.
3: Just a little bit further down the line, because I got to say it. We would be in the huddle of a football game, playoffs. It didn't matter. Tents. And our town was really good. We were really good in football. And they would go, Brim, is that your mom? We would be in the huddle. Greater is he that is in me. You Cardinals than he that is in the world. And Shelly'd be right beside him.
2: We would do our woo-woos, too.
3: And I'd go, yes, that's mother.
2: The head and not the tail.
3: So yeah. The whole town knew about you, Mom.
2: Well, in basketball, Mom would do, you're the head and not the tail, above and not beneath.
3: Yes, yes.
2: And my basketball player goes, what does that mean?
3: Listen, you guys don't understand. We lived in a world. I mean, Mom would plead the blood over me and my girlfriends who thought she was going to bring a bucket of blood. And my friends would come over to just have fun and eat and play ball. And she would plead the blood over every one of them.
2: I thought it was a cold or something.
3: Yes. But this is the world we live in. But it was the right world. It was the truth. Yeah, and here we are.
1: You know, for Brenda and the basketball, this is a small town. But this small town was so involved in everything the school did.
3: Oh, yeah.
1: All the school
3: everybody
1: sports. Everybody did. Everybody knew everybody. 3,500 people then. And the girls' basketball team were probably one of the best in this whole state.
3: Sports we were.
1: In the whole state. And so Brenda's on the team, and they're going every year. They go to state. Well, the way they do it in Oklahoma is they figure it out so that you don't beat the best teams, don't meet each other. You know, you go
3: seed them.
1: Different regions and different, you go apart. We got beat the first game. Well, if you get beat the first game, then you got to go through seven other little tournaments to get to go to state. So I found in Deuteronomy 28. And Deuteronomy 28, now remember, I'm finding the word. And if you could find the word on something, you can have it. Bless the Lord. So it says, the Lord, this is Deuteronomy 28:7, the Lord shall cause thine enemies that rise up against thee to be smitten before thy face. They shall come out against thee one way and flee before thee seven ways. So to these other mothers, and some of them were baptized in the Spirit too, and of course, Tiefenthaler. What was her name?
4: Myrna
1: Tiefenthaler. She was there, and Renona Standridge. And we got this, we made up a yell. And the yell was, a cheer. We made up a cheer. They're going to come out against you one way and go against you seven ways. But I don't remember what the cheer was, but we said it real loud. And that,
3: is the other team thinking they're the devil?
1: I don't know. I don't want to worry about the other team. I'm believing that you have what you say. I'm believing if you can find you a verse in the scripture, you can stand on the verse. So we're going all around, you know. And you know that gym over in Ulaga, that thing rocked over there whenever we were playing. But we would yell that. And did you know we beat all seven of those games and we went to state?
2: Yeah. And the last one was amazing. We beat because it was.
1: Was that the one?
2: Lisa Cole.
1: Yeah.
2: Bixby. And she was so good. She was a junior or senior. I was a sophomore. She may have been a senior. She was so good. And they were good. Bixby was good. Better than we were in the NAC. They had a better record and everything. And we beat them barely. But yeah.
1: Here's how the barely beating came. We're talking this gym that's big, and I'm sitting up in the upper deck there, and it comes down to free throws. And Brenda is the one making the free throws. If she makes one free throw, we tie. I guess we end overtime. I'm not sure if they had overtime in those days. If she makes two, we win. The gym is rocking. Chip is there. What were you thinking, Chip?
3: Yeah, we were playing behind. You know how they had a walkways behind the basketball goals?
1: Yeah.
3: We were like playing football or whatever on our knees and got up and they said, hey, that's your sister. And there was no time on the clock.
1: That's right.
3: And everybody screaming and she just hits nothing but net twice.
4: Dad was in front of me and he said, because it was before you made the first one. And then when you made the first one, Dad said, she has ice water in her veins. And you made the second one.
1: She made the second one, and we beat Bixby by 1 point and went to state. But not only that, we had beat seven opponents on the way. Now, that might be stretching it, you know, because, but I don't know. It happened. It happened.
4: Part of it is there. And I see that Brenda had a peace of God in the midst of
3: that's probably the main thing.
1: Do you think you did, Brenda?
2: Yeah. I look back, I did, for sure. I didn't think anything of it. I mean, I just think I was at the Collinsville gym, you know, in Collinsville just shooting free shots. Because I just went up there and
3: you
2: saw
3: you can't him. Pray to God to have your team win.
1: No.
3: And Mom would always explain that to us.
1: Okay. Now, Chip's in the third grade. Chip's in the third grade. And so he's going to, I think it was third grade. Was it third grade or first grade? Miss Wilder was the teacher.
3: Yeah, it was either 1 through 3.
1: Yeah, 1 through 3. And so he comes to me, and they're going to have a baseball game. And he said, Mom, I want to pray that we will win. And I said, Son, I don't think you can do that. I don't think that you can do that. I think that he was going to pray before he went to bed. I think that you can pray that you'll play to the best of your ability. And so he got his prayer all up, and then he called me when it was ready. And you had bunk beds. And you nailed down there by that bunk bed and you'd pray and then you'd look up to me after you got this prayer all written up. And he said, I mean, it wasn't written, but dear God, there's going to be a baseball game after school tomorrow between Mrs. Wilder's class and Mrs. So-and-so's class. I pray that each team that we will play to the best of our abilities. And he went like this, you know, because he's not praying to win. He's praying that we play to the best of our abilities. And he said, let each team score at least one run. He looks up at me after every line. And then he says, after the last, he says, I don't know where the game will be played or at what time, but you can look on the bulletin board outside Mrs. Wilder's class.
3: It's posted.
1: It's posted. It's there. Posted there.
4: You can look.
1: And then he goes to bed. I mean, Chip was the cutest little guy. And he goes to bed with his black eyes and his little smile, and he is so happy with his prayer. Well, next day comes the game. And in the game, the final score was, and Chip's team won, his class won, 10-1. So each team made at least one score. And he was happy that he had got the perfect prayer. And that is the way. We're all sports fans, and that's how you can pray, that you play to the best of your ability, because God's got kids on either side, usually here in America. So, shalom. 2:30. two-thirds of these scriptures are prophecy. Most of them have been fulfilled. But we're going to do what Peter says. He says, pay attention to the prophets because they're like a light shining in a dark place.
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1: 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God has filled Jeannie with His compassion to see you be lifted up and receive the desires in your heart. 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
2: Thank you for joining me in the Word of God. It's so good to be in His presence. This is Jeannie Alcott. You know the feeling of how it seems you're not getting anywhere. Maybe you feel that right now. That can be happening when trying to achieve something or change some conditions or just make progress in some area. One of the times when we may not be seeing any progress is concerning when we're trying to use our gifts. We know God has given each one of us gifts to manifest. Natural ability, talent, some skill. We're competent at some things, spiritual gifts, and natural ones. But we may not be experiencing the fullness of all of those in us, which makes our life less than what God has for us. Therefore, we can't reach the ultimate fulfillment and happiness and do everything that God has for us. So there may be a time we feel we are stuck. We're being held back in our gifts. Whereas the circus elephant, who could go nowhere because he was tied to a stake. Now we know how powerful an elephant is, and they can do anything against a human they want. No one person could stop them in their own strength. Yet here was this huge circus elephant tied down to an 18-inch stake. Well, he could have ripped up that stake out of the ground, walk away, and be free. But he had accepted being tied down because it had been that way since he was a baby. When the elephant was born, right away the owners had tied him to the stake. So when he tried to pull it up, he couldn't because he was so small and weak. That stayed in his memory, and from there on out, he never tried to pull it out of the ground again. That elephant never moved onward because of his thinking and what happened in the past. He had been convinced he couldn't move onward. We can get into that kind of thinking. Something happened in the past that we felt we couldn't do, or maybe we stepped out to accomplish something and it didn't go very far, or we tried to express a gift and were rejected. Maybe it's just our own thinking. We believe we have a limit put on us. That stake is tied to our mind and it's holding us back from moving onward. But God has put so many wonderful gifts in you and He wants you to be bold in those. He is speaking that to your life. Take those gifts and move onward in them. Take them up and rip up the stake that tries to hold them back and go forward. See yourself as a powerful elephant that no one can stop and stand in your way. God has so much for you to accomplish, and also those gifts can be a great blessing to you and to others. Be willing to walk away from the stake of wrong thinking or hurt emotions or trepidation and move onward. There's a woman in the Bible who did this, and she made history because of it, but we don't hear much about her because she is mentioned in just one verse. Her name is Shira, and she was in the lineage of the tribe of Ephraim. She was what we would call today an architect and developer. It was at a time when her people were establishing themselves in the land. Fortunately for them, Shira had gifts in being able to know the best area for her people, and also how to build it so their future would be secure. It appears from the Bible that there are very few women mentioned who had these kinds of gifts used in them. She was one of them. We know this because 1 Chronicles chapter 7 tells how she built several major towns. They weren't just small villages tucked away, but they were known as Lower Beth Horon and Upper Beth Horon, and also as Uzan Shira. Instead of accepting that it wasn't the norm for a woman back then to do something of this magnitude, she moved onward with her gifts. She was bold. God had His hand on her for a purpose, and she wasn't going to be tied down to a stake of believing she couldn't do this type of thing. So Shira founded and developed these towns. It's very interesting because they were positioned right on transportation routes that were linked to trade. This in turn caused prosperity to come to those areas. Also, they were in an area that was important to the defense of the people against enemies. It was great positioning. She used her gifts to organize and administrate those and build them so they played a very important part in the history of her people. These were large-scale developments in ancient Israel. She had oversight of them and ensured their success. Later, these areas appear in the upcoming history of the Israelites. In one of those towns was a strategic route that became very important. At one point, Joshua and the Israelites were in the midst of a war with the Amorites, who were a mighty enemy. In Joshua chapter 10, it describes how they began to pursue that enemy along the road going to Beth Horon. As they fled from the Israelites, God hurled big hailstones down on them, and more of the enemy died from the hail than were killed by the Israelites. So the territory of her people was protected. She had built the very area that God would use to defend the people and give them a victory. See, God knows what He wants to accomplish by using your gifts. He doesn't want them tied down by wrong thinking or what someone else has tried to put on you, a stake to tie you down. He wants you to move onward and use them so He can see His work accomplished, not just in your life, but who knows what your gift will contribute in the future. Just think of that. It isn't one small gift inside you and you use it for one or two things and maybe not at all. But when you step out in that gift and you allow the Holy Spirit to show you how to express it, generations to come can be blessed and helped because of it. You may be protecting your extended family in the future and don't know it. You may be meeting a need around you this very day because you're bold enough to express your gift. She-Ra helped to get her family together and saw them protected in their family units because of her building and developing gifts. Listen, God doesn't play favorites. The Bible is so plain about that. It doesn't matter who your family is, how much money you have, what race or nationality you are, or gender. He is interested in people who will submit their gifts to Him and obey Him. He wants people who are willing to move onward, not be so timid that they hold back. Don't allow any false stake to hold you back. You may not feel you're the brightest person or the most talented. What can I do? Is how you feel. Don't feel that way. Come out of that. Pull up the stake and walk away from the wrong thinking and how the devil tries to convince you that you don't have any gifts that are worth anything. False. God is the one who puts gifts in you. Would we dare say that anything God would do has no worth? We would never say that. So don't see the gifts in you and think they are not of much value. They are of great value, just as you are to God. So in spite of past thinking or how you may feel, change your believing. Change your spirit so you're reaching out. Your spirit is reaching out to God and saying, I want to express these gifts. I want to honor you, Father. I will fulfill every gift you have placed in me. Then just watch and wait, because God can start using you in such wonderful ways. He will work through your gifts to cause great things to happen in your life and for others and for His kingdom. When you're ready to move onward in your gifts and be bold, God will move with you. I think of a dear friend who made the choice they were willing to be bolder in expressing a gift God had given them. He knew he had the ability to help smaller companies who didn't have their own department of human resources. Those companies needed help in things such as hiring employees, setting up benefits, knowing the legal way to set up the policies of the company. At the time, my friend was a vice president of a company, and so he was in a well-paid position. But he knew God was moving on him to start that consulting company, so the needs of those smaller companies could be met by someone who was directed by the Holy Spirit. I want to stop right here and make that point. People who are not followers of God have gifts also. Everyone does. But think of the difference you can make because your gifts are directed by the Holy Spirit. That makes them exceptional. Whatever they are, however small you think they are exceptional because the Spirit of God can maximize what He can do with them. So much more can be accomplished because they are being propelled by something supernatural instead of just the natural abilities and talents and skills of others. So this man started his consulting company under that kind of supernatural direction. Now, of course, when he first began, he would think about his family and their future and their budget and what if his company failed. But he knew he must express those gifts and do what had been put on his heart. Because of it, God made sure he had the right contacts. He also went to conferences in his field and was even asked to speak at them. This helped him gain more clients, and it grew from there. Now those small companies were getting the help they must have, and God was blessing him because of it. He could have stayed tied to where he was and think that his gifts would not be used by God in a greater way, but he wasn't willing. He moved onward, and because of it, God could do a great work for him and for others. I hope what God has been speaking is stirring your heart. It's giving you the unction to move onward in your gifts and be bold to express them. Don't stay at the circus going around and around tied to the stake. Go on and develop what God has placed within you and see what the Holy Spirit will do. We're going to start that onward motion right now by going into prayer. As we come together and express to God your willingness to advance your gifts, He's going to take it from there. He will cause the right kind of people or resources or materials or time or effort, whatever is needed. He will cause those to come to you so those gifts can be developed. As we pray, commit that to God and then feel the Holy Spirit begin to move in your life in a wonderful way. Let's pray. Father, in the name of Jesus, we break any kind of tie that has been holding down my friend, holding back their gifts so that they could not move onward. We break it now. They're going onward. They will see such beautiful and powerful things happen because they have been willing to break controls off them and give you control. So they embrace your thinking about their gifts, not what others say or what they have believed in the past. They have faith that you will not fail them. When they move out in their gifts, you will be there. That means they will be successful. And you're saying now that because they are willing, they will see some miracles. Miracles will happen because their gifts have come out. They have come away from the limits and have gone into what their heart longs to see. For truly, they have wanted to see their gifts expressed more. And now you're answering that. You're moving them onward into what you have for them. We praise you for this. In the name of Jesus, amen. Feel that goodness in your heart. Feel the move of the Holy Spirit and what He's doing. John and I want to help you move onward in your gifts. So we are here ready to pray for you in a personal way. When you share about what you want to see happen in your life, your needs, the miracles you must have, the gift you want to express, we take all of it before God. We intercede. We speak the word of God over you in a mighty way. Then we want to write to you because the Holy Spirit gives us words to impart to your life. So get in touch right away. Okay, I want to give you some mighty words to say over your life. You need to hear yourself saying the words of God. So we call this our spiritual power line. As you speak the words, they're heard out in the spiritual realm. Then God can fulfill them. So go around saying, I am bold in my gifts. I am bold in my gifts. Yes, and we want to help you be bold in your gifts. So be sure to hear this entire message. Just request, be bold in your gifts. We'll send you all five parts of it and the prayer times. Each part is 15 minutes. It's offer number AM910. That's 910. 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We'll give you more information at the end of the broadcast. And I want you to know, our hearts are filled with so much thanksgiving right now. It's because of what God is doing for thousands of people. He is reaching out to them and transforming their lives, turning around conditions, solving problems, raising them up whole and well, prosperous. Their families are blessed, souls are delivered, and people are blessed in their gifts that they express. How is all of this happening? Because of the partners of this ministry. You are joining with John and me in giving to God, and those gifts are creating tremendous results for His kingdom. Now we believe for your giving to see the promise fulfilled to bless you and meet your needs in every way because of your obedience. God promises that. And those of you who are being blessed by this ministry in some way, respond to the Spirit of God and give to help us continue fulfilling the work of God. This is Jeannie Alcott. God bless you.
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3: Welcome to 15 Minutes in the Word with New York Times bestselling author Joyce Meyer. 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
4: I'll never forget a girl who told me this story, and I tell it every once in a while, so maybe you've heard it before, but she said, you know, I got to the point, Joyce, where I wasn't getting anything out of your messages anymore. And she said, I started praying for you because I thought maybe you had some sin in your life and you had lost your anointing. Yeah, told me that. And, now, how many times do people, they're not getting anything out of church anymore and they think it's the preacher's fault? So now they're going to go find another church where they can be fed. Come on, I'm not being fed here anymore. I'm going to go. Ooh, Jesus. And there's times to move on and go somewhere else. You may not be getting spiritually fed, but chances are if you've been getting fed for a long time and now all of a sudden you're not getting fed anymore, maybe you're looking at it wrong. And so the Lord said to her, there's nothing wrong with Joyce. You're not getting anything out of her messages anymore because you are so full of the word that you have no place to put anything else. And until you start putting some of it out and doing something with what she told you to do, well, she was getting unhappy because she wasn't doing anything. Can I tell you something? If you get active helping somebody else, you won't have any time to think about all the things you're unhappy about. I suppose I've got some problems I could get upset over today, but honestly, I haven't had time to think about them in a long time. I'm so busy trying to fix your problems, God will just have to take care of mine. I've had a stomach virus on and off for a couple weeks. I don't even have time to mess with that today. I just have to go on and do what I'm doing. Doesn't matter how my stomach feels, I got to be here and preach to you. Amen? But we want to sit home and nurse all of our stuff and come to church and spectate. Woo, Jesus. Well, see, Naaman didn't want to participate. He wanted to spectate. He wanted the prophet to come out and go, whoosh. But there's another man in John 9, verse 7, and I like what he did. And he said to him, go and wash in the pool of Siloam, which means sent. So he went and washed, and he came back seeing. Works every time. Naaman didn't want to go do what he was told. He kept his leprosy. Now, eventually, he did get around to doing it God's way. But the point is he almost missed his miracle because he didn't want to participate. Now, this guy, blind man, came to be healed. He says, go wash in that river. He did, and he came back seeing. I love it. John chapter 5, 6 through 8. My favorite guy in the Bible to preach on. I could put him into every message I do. Some of you already know what's coming. The man who laid by the gate at the pool of Bethesda for 38 years, waiting for a miracle. He wanted somebody to come and wave his hand over. Yeah. Some of you feel so bad you can't even hardly stand up. And you know what? If you just go get some exercise. Well, I don't feel like exercising. When Jesus noticed the man lying there helpless, knowing that he'd already been a long time in that condition, he said to him, do you really want to get well? Are you serious about getting well? And I love this. Here it is right here. The man said, I have nobody to put me into the water. Come on, would you just wave your hand over me and make this go away? I have nobody to make this happen for me. And boy, you'd think that Jesus, as kind as he was, would have felt sorry for this guy. but it says Jesus said to him, get up, and there's a big exclamation mark. And maybe the best thing that I can say to somebody that's been laying in your bed for 6 months depressed and in a bad mood is just get up. Get up, go clean the house, go out and do something for somebody else, go visit a nursing home, cut your grass, do anything but just lay there and be full of yourself.
5: You say, well, you just don't know how I feel.
4: Well, the truth is, I do know how you feel. And I almost ruined my whole life because of something that happened to me in my childhood that I was hanging on to and letting it poison my future. When God said to me, you can be pitiful or powerful, but you can't be both. Give up the self-pity and get on with life. Okay. Now, it's time for you to take your life back. Does anybody agree with this? All right. To be careful means to give watchful attention, and it means to supervise and to be responsible for. That's what it means to live carefully. Look carefully how you walk. It means to supervise. Can I ask a question? Are you able to supervise yourself without an overseer? Or do you have to have somebody watching over you before you'll do what's right? There's a good example in Proverbs 6, 6 through 8. He says, go look at the ant. Go look at the ant. He gathers in harvest, having no chief or overseer. The Amplified Bible says, having no chief or overseer, he still does what's right. Then when winter comes, he has everything that he needs. I want to pose a question today. What do you do when nobody's looking? That's who you really are. It's not what we do to impress people. It's not the way we behave on Sunday morning in church or even when we're around our Christian friends. How do we behave when nobody's looking? That's who we really are. That's character. Amen? Can we do what's right with no supervision? Can we do what's right because even if nobody else is watching, we always know that God... Come on, I'm trying to help you today. And I know, you know, when you preach like this, your brain starts going crazy, like all the things now you think you got to change and give up. Now I can't do anything. God never tells us to do anything if it's not going to help us. God never tells us to do anything if it's not going to help us. Do you want to get well? Are you serious about having the life that Jesus died to give you? You know what? I'm very interested in your salvation. We had 400 people last night give their life to the Lord. I love to see people get saved. But I'm not satisfied with that. I don't want to just see people have their name written in the Lamb's Book of Life and be miserable till Jesus comes back to get them. I want to teach people how to live in such a way that they can have what Jesus died to give them, and so they can be a light that will draw other people to Christ. That's our goal. And boy, does life get exciting. It doesn't mean that it's always easy. It doesn't mean you always want to do everything that God asks you to do. But life gets good. Now, in an effort to help everybody that's watching by TV or radio or whatever, however you're doing it, or you're here in the building today, let me ask you some very direct questions. I'll ask myself these questions too. What is your lifestyle and would Jesus approve of it? Does he approve of who you hang out with? Does he approve of your choice of entertainment? Does Jesus approve of the movies that you go to? Does he approve of the way you dress? Does he approve of what you talk about around the lunch table at lunch with your carnal friends? You say, man, I need to feel better. Can you preach something else? No, because you know what? I could feed you dessert today, but that's not going to keep you healthy and strong. Question number two, do you have a specific purpose? Something that you believe that you are to accomplish in your life? See, I'm getting a lot of the looks I thought I would get. I don't know. I'm waiting for God to show me what he wants me to do. I'll never forget a story I heard about a missionary. He knew he wanted to go to the mission field, but he didn't know if he wanted to go to India or to Mexico or to Africa. So he just sat around for about a year and tried to figure out where he was supposed to go. And he got an appointment actually with John Osteen, and who was gone home to be with the Lord now, but you know, it's Joel Osteen's dad. And so he's in this dilemma, all confused. Pastor, I don't know what to do. I know that I'm a missionary, but you know, I don't know, should I go to Africa? Should I go to India? Should I go to South America? And John looked at him and said, well, do something, brother, lest you do nothing. You know what? Sometimes you're not going to figure out what God wants you to do until you get out there and start moving and trying a few things. Well, what if I'm wrong? You'll survive. I've been wrong lots of times and I'm still here. Amen? All right. Are you living your life on purpose each day, working toward the purpose you feel that God has for your life? And your purpose can change at different seasons in your life. One of my daughters homeschools her girls, and that's been her purpose, to be a good mom and to homeschool those girls. But now they're 13 years old, and God is changing her purpose, and she's going to start going out and doing some speaking because she really wants to help people. Give yourself to what you're supposed to do in this season of your life. Bloom where you're planted, and don't get so addicted to your plan that when God wants to change it, you won't let go of it and go do something else. And don't minimize whatever it is that God wants you to do right now. Don't minimize that. You may be taking care of elderly parents. Can I tell you something? I think that touches God's heart about as deep as you can touch it. Because let me tell you something, taking care of elderly parents can be a real job, I know. Because I not only, well, my mom and dad have gone on to be with the Lord, but I took care of them for a lot of years, and they were the ones that abused me, by the way. So there was no emotion in it for me. I did it because it was what I was supposed to do. It was one of those do it on purpose things. And now I have my aunt who never had any kids. She was my mother's sister, and my uncle was my dad's brother, so if she would have had kids, we would have been double cousins, which I guess is as close as you can get without being a sister and a brother. And so I inherited the job of taking care of her, too. And so it's money, and it's visits, and it's doctor's visits, and you know, I couldn't be any busier than what I am, but if I don't do that before the Lord, then I'm probably not going to do this very well. Because you know what? Now listen to me. It's what we do behind the scenes that affects the power and the anointing that we carry out in public.
6: 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We must be willing to do the necessary work. We need to set a goal, develop a plan, and move with purpose. If we do our part, God will always be faithful to do his part. God knows what we need and is aware of our heart's desires, and he will grant them if we seek him first.
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2: Hello, Jerry Zirkle here again today. And it is our Finest Hour broadcast. Oh, what a thankful person I am. Grateful to you listening. And I'm talking to those of you who listen and help me maintain the cost of coming your way every day. I never take it for granted, and I'm very, very grateful to you. I'm talking about radio partners. Thank you so much for helping me.

Oh, the name of Jesus. I'm talking about that name. That name that he acquired from his Father God. He acquired his name from inheritance. Divinely begotten of love, his name was bestowed upon him from the heart of our Father God. And having spoiled principalities and powers, he spoiled them, making a show of them openly, triumphing over them in it. He's given that name to me. Praise God, I'm a new creation. There's a

Oh, bless the Lord, O my soul, and all that is within me, bless his holy name. For he has done great things, hallelujah. The name of Jesus. Oh, there's power.

And having spoiled principalities and powers, he made a show of them openly, triumphing over them, and he's given that name to me. No other name above all names. Praise God, that name is higher than all names. And he acquired it by inheritance. The name of Jesus is higher than all names. Just name a sickness or any problem. At the mention of that name, they bow, they fall. The name of Jesus is higher than them all. Of all the names in heaven or any demon force, there's not a name any higher anywhere. I believe God had that name reserved somewhere above and gave it to our Lord, our dearly beloved. Then he sent the Holy Ghost on the day of Pentecost. Greater is he that's in me now than he that's in the world.

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1: Greater is he that is in me than he that is in the world. Jesus Christ put my sin away. He who knew no sin, every debt he paid. I did not have to beg him or promise anything. I just accepted Jesus. He put my sin away. Oh, then I asked him to come into my heart. He made me a new creation. A brand new man, old things are passed away, and I'm born again. I'm more than a conqueror. Did you notice I didn't say I'm just an old sinner saved by grace? Old things are passed away. Behold, all things are become new. Born again to win.

She laid hold on the word, and it worked for her. Jesus turned about to see in the crowd, "Who touched me?" he said. "Who touched me?" The woman, now healed, trembling, fell before him, told him all the truth and what she did. Oh, praise God that he paid the penalty, satisfied the claim of sin, and bought you and me that same healing at the cross.

0: I'm seated with him in the heavenlies. Because I'm seated with Jesus, put in the same authority. You've been listening to Our Finest Hour for the last quarter hour. I'm able to come your way. I'd like to take a few seconds here today and let you know that this is sponsored by people listening to me. And you're faithful. I'm very, very grateful and thankful. And it's never failed. You're never late. You're just like God. The Lord told me to open this ministry a long time ago to people. He said, let them partner with you. But tell them I'll add to their account everything that's done through your ministry, through the singing, teaching, preaching, whatever is done and affects people's life. And I know it. I'll add that to their account, those who partner with you.
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4: I'm convinced of this, that if Joseph hadn't told God's secret, he would have ended up in favor, in power in Egypt without all the trials, without all the problems, without the prison sentence, without all that happened. God had a way of doing it. But you see, when he got into it and let the devil in on it, then the devil got into it and messed the whole deal up. But God ended up getting victory out of it. If you read about that, it says that the word of the Lord tried. I think it was in Psalms that David said, the word of the Lord tried Joseph. In other words, the word that God gave him tried him. In other words, the circumstances looked like it wasn't going to come to pass. But he kept believing what God told him. When he's down in that well, he was a doer of everything in that well. They put him in prison. He ended up being the doer of everything in prison. He had favor. Even though he had disfavor, he ended up having favor in every situation. Well, this is what I wanted to point out to you. It's a sacred cow scripture to people, or this story is, that it took all the wilderness experience, it took all the trials and the problems that Joseph had to get him in a position where God could use him. No, that's not just simply not true. The fact is that he told God's secret, and the devil got a hold of it and tried to kill him and almost succeeded and almost stopped the thing. So be careful what you tell. Don't go telling everything that God reveals to you. God doesn't want you telling everything that He reveals to you. The Lord said this to me several years ago, and if you'll do it, I know it'll work for you. He said to me, "said you need to go back and read the Bible like you never heard it before." Now that may sound strange to you, but I just simply did what the Lord said. I just started reading the Bible like I never heard it before. He said, just forget everything you ever heard about it and go back and read it like you never heard it before. Now let's go to another passage of scripture in Daniel, the third chapter. This is the story of the three Hebrew children. Now here is another sacred cow scripture that actually was put here to give victory and to give you insight into some things, but people have allowed it to hold them in bondage. Now let's read it, and I'll point it out to you as we go along. We're in Daniel, the third chapter, and you know the story there was Nebuchadnezzar had made the decree that if they didn't bow down and worship, he's going to cast them into the fiery furnace. We'll read from the latter part of verse 15. Nebuchadnezzar

0: As it said, but if ye worship not, ye shall be cast the same hour into the midst of the burning fiery furnace. And who is that God that shall deliver you from my hands? Shadrach, Meshach, and Abednego answered and said unto the king, O Nebuchadnezzar, we are not careful to answer thee in this matter. If it be so, our God whom we serve is able to deliver us from the burning fiery furnace, and he will deliver us out of thy hand, O king. But if not, be it known unto thee, O king, that we will not serve thy gods, nor worship the golden image which thou hast set up. Now here's what I want to point out to you. All of the messages that I ever heard up to a few years ago, until I heard the faith message, indicated and quoted this scripture as saying that the three Hebrew children said, if it be so that our God decides to deliver us, then he will. But if he decides not to, we still want to let you know that we're not going to serve your God. Now that sounds pretty good on the surface until you look into it. And then it becomes totally ridiculous. Now let me show you why it is ridiculous. First of all, let's look at what Nebuchadnezzar said. You'll be thrown the same hour in the midst of the fiery furnace. Then they said, if it be so. Now, if it be so what? If it be so that you do what you said you were going to do, Nebuchadnezzar. Now, you can't interpret it that if it be so that our God decides to deliver us, and I'll point that reason you can't interpret it that way in just a little further on here. But let's go with this right now. If it be so that you do what you said you was going to do and do throw us in the furnace, then our God whom we serve is able to deliver us out of the fiery furnace, and he will deliver us out of your hand, O king. Now that's what they said, and I challenge you to study that out in the scripture. That's what they're saying. They're not saying if our God decides to deliver us, he will, and if he doesn't decide to deliver us, he won't. No, that is not what they're saying. Now, verse 18 says, but if not what? If you don't do what you said you were going to do. In other words, if you change your mind, king, and if you even tell us now that you're really not going to throw us in the furnace, we still want you to know that we're not going to serve your God, and we're not going to bow before you. Now you say, well, how could you get that out of that scripture? Well, it's very simple. Let me point it out to you. Once you see it, it's simple to everybody when you see it. But if not, now, if this really means if God doesn't deliver us, then this scripture makes no sense at all. Because look what it would say if it means that if our God doesn't deliver us. Now, let's read it in that light. And if our God does not deliver us, be it known unto thee, O king, that we will not serve thy gods, nor worship the golden image. Now, it's very obvious. If God doesn't deliver them, and he does what he said he's going to do, they're not going to serve anybody's God. They're going to be a cinder in about 5 minutes. Or less than that. So you see, that's the reason you can't interpret that scripture that way. They're not saying, if our God decides to deliver us, he will. If our God decides not to deliver us, we'll just burn for Jesus, or we'll just burn for God. No, no. They're saying, if you decide not to do it, we want you to know that if even you repent of what you're saying you're going to do and decide not to punish us for this, I still want you to know that we're not going to serve your God, but our God is going to deliver us. Now, see, it's very obvious that they're not going to serve anybody's God if they're a cinder and if they're burnt up. So they can't be saying, if God doesn't deliver us, we want you to know that we're not going to serve your God. What are they doing? They're making a decree. They're decreeing a thing. They're decreeing it by faith. Now in Job, I believe it's the 22nd chapter, he says, decree a thing. The word says, decree a thing, and light shall shine on your path, and it shall be true to you. They decreed something by faith. They said, we want you to know that our God, whom we serve, is not only able to deliver us. You see, in full gospel circles, you don't find people that, at least not many people, that don't believe that God is able to deliver in any situation. Oh, they'll say, yes, I believe God's able. Certainly God's able. Well, it's not a matter of just believing that God's able. Well, we have to believe that God is willing to do it. So the three Hebrew children made the decision and said, now we're not going to serve your God, and we declare here and now that we are not going to serve your God. If you do what you said you was going to do, and do throw us in the furnace, our God is going to deliver us. Thank God he did deliver them, didn't he? And you know the story. The king got some mad. He got some of the strongest men in his whole kingdom and had them thrown in the fire furnace. Not only that, he heated the furnace 7 times hotter. Now, isn't that just like the devil? I mean, you think you've been in fiery trials, and they heated that furnace 7 times hotter than it ever been heated before. Never been heated that hot before. But it didn't change the three Hebrew children. You see, they were steadfast. They were fully persuaded. Now, if you want to know how you get fully persuaded about the things of God, I think one of the classic examples of that is Abraham. When he heard what God said, he believed what God said. He believed God, and it was imputed to him for righteousness. And you know what he did? He went about saying what God said. He proclaimed what God said. Even when he was old and beyond the place of fathering a child, he just agreed with God and just began to say what God said about him, I'm the father of nations. He called things that were not as though they were. Now that's how the Bible says that he became fully persuaded. He was fully persuaded. Now that's the reason that many people, that's the reason some of you have had problems in life. You've never been fully persuaded of the promises of God. You've never looked at these scriptures in the light of the way we've looked at them today. You see, religion and religious traditional ideas have made the Word of God of none effect. It has taken great truths in the Bible that was great scriptures that would be armed weapons to you to fight the devil, supernatural weapons. And because of religious tradition and man's ideas, it just kind of glazed it over and turned it around and made it look like it was a detriment to you and a way to suffer instead of a way to victory. But I want you to know the three Hebrew children, they believed God, they believed in the God that they served and said what he would do. Somebody said, you just never know what God will do. Well, if you know what God will do, he'll always do it. Now, I won't let that just hang there for a little bit. See, it's the people that don't ever know what God's going to do that God doesn't do anything for because they're not believing anything. But if you know what God's going to do, he'll always do it. What you believe in. He'll do everything you believe him to do. He'll do everything he said he would do. But you have to believe it, and you have to act on the Word of God. I'll tell you, it brings great victory when you get fully persuaded of the Word. I think these are some of the most important things that we could teach along this line because people are held in bondage by it. And these scriptures were given to you to set you free, not to hold you in bondage.
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1: Kicking Over Sacred Cows. Now, you may think, well, what in the world are you talking about, kicking over sacred cows? Well, you know, over in India, some of the religions over there will not allow people to eat the cow because it could be their grandmother come back as a cow in the afterlife, you know, or whatever. Now, we don't believe that way here, but there are people that certain scriptures in the Bible hold them in bondage because of what they believe about it. For instance, we talk about on here the chastening of the Lord. Do you realize there are many people today that believe that God chastens us with sickness and disease and with problems in life, and that the problems and the troubles and the things that we go through in this life is what's perfecting our faith, and it's God's will for us to go through all these things? Well, nothing could be further from the truth. The scripture says, Jesus is the author and the finisher of our faith. No, God has not hired the devil to perfect your faith. He has not hired the enemy of your soul to perfect the church. 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It's because you acted on the Word. You act on the Word of God in any situation in faith, and it will cause you to be stronger. The trials, the troubles, and the problems come in life because Satan wants to put you 6 foot under. That's offer number 7203, Kicking Over Sacred Cows.
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I hear the Savior say, thy strength indeed is small. Child of weakness, watch and pray.

left a crimson stain. He washed, yes, he washed it white.

Therefore, God also has highly exalted him and given him the name which is above every name, that at the name of Jesus every knee should bow, of those in heaven and of those on earth and of those under the earth, and that every tongue should confess that Jesus Christ is Lord, to the glory of God the Father.

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0: Tonight we're not gonna have a concert. I said it before, we're gonna have church in the evening.
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0: This little song I'm putting together says, you don't have to jump no pews.

Hi, I'm Ken Vaughn. I'm here from in the Canton area, and every day I listen to WOFN, the Oasis Network. I would like to thank the Oasis Network for coming to Canton, Ohio. I appreciate it. I love it. I love the teachings. I love the music. It's a great station. Thanks. God bless.

God's word says, don't take thought for the morrow. Or in other words, don't worry about things. Most of the things you worry about never happen anyway. Instead, give all your cares to the Lord, and then let Him take care of it all. Then fill your mind with God's promises. Pray God's word, and then praise Him ahead of time for the answer. Keep a

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sister's little boy came into the kitchen one evening while she was fixing supper, and he handed a piece of paper that he had been writing on. And after wiping her hands on her apron, she took the letter in her hands and she read it. And this is what it said. Mamon the yard.

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0: Hi, I'm Paul Leeming. I used to go out in the morning to get the paper when we lived in El Paso. The house was a good 4 miles from the main parade ground at Fort Bliss, but I could hear the whoomp, whoomp, whoomp of the 13-gun salute, which sounded every morning at 7 o'clock. But on some mornings, I could hear the sound of the drum corps as they rolled their cadence. However, if the morning was clear and still, as in the wintertime when the air was crisp, I could hear the sound of the music of the Army band. But on the mornings I could only hear the cannon, I knew the drum and horns were there, whether I could hear them or not. You see, our fathers, in theology, heard the cannon and the drum. They knew about the wrath of God. They knew about His strength and about His mercy. Kindness without justice is mushiness. The cross is the only place where the picture is in focus.
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0: mighty. 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Mighty God can do mighty things. Oh, we bless you and praise you.
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1: The Lord spoke to me and told me some things. He said, you'll begin to write with a new anointing. And through the music and through the singing as you minister forth, my anointing will flow out from you. Those who believe that and receive that anointing will be healed in their body. Financial need will be met. Harmony will come to the home. The yoke of bondage will be broken because it's the anointing that breaks the yoke. I'm David Engels, and this is the Hour of Anointing.

0: This is the Hour of Anointing, and I'm David Ingalls. For we are his workmanship, created in Christ Jesus unto good works, which God hath before ordained that we should walk in them. Wherefore remember that ye being in time past Gentiles in the flesh, who are called uncircumcision by that which is called circumcision in the flesh, made by hands, that at that time ye were without Christ, being aliens from the commonwealth of Israel, and strangers from the covenants of promise, having no hope, and without God in the world. But now, in Christ Jesus, ye who sometimes were far off are made nigh by the blood of Jesus Christ. My friend, when you made Jesus Christ the Lord of your life, something very special happened to you. You became a new creature in Christ Jesus. And when you became a new creature in Christ Jesus, you were given an inheritance. And now you are in Christ Jesus. You are born of God, an heir of God, a joint heir with Jesus Christ. We're in Acts chapter 8 today. I want to encourage you in the Lord. We want to just kind of lay a little background here. Philip, the Bible says about Philip, you know, the evangelist, he went down to the city of Samaria. And it says he preached Christ unto them. He went to Samaria and preached Christ unto them. And the people with one accord gave heed. In other words, they were agreeing with and receiving the word. They gave heed unto the things which Philip spoke and the things he preached. They saw, they heard the word, and they saw miracles which he did in the name of Jesus. Unclean spirits crying with loud voices came out of many that were possessed with them. Many taken with palsies and that were lame, they were healed. And the Bible says, and there was great joy in that city. You know, there's great joy for us in God today. You know, the things that make a difference in your life is who you hang around. Who you hang around makes a big difference. And you hang around God, and it's going to make a big difference in your life today. We're going to Acts chapter 8 a little bit further now, a little bit further down, and we're going to get into the area where Simon was answering and saying, "Pray ye to the Lord for me that none of these things which have spoken, which have been spoken, will come upon me." And we're just talking about some of the things that Simon was wanting, and Peter had actually spoken, and he had said, because Simon said, "I want the power to lay my hands on people that they receive the Holy Ghost. I'll give you money for it." And Peter said, now that's how it goes. Peter said, "Your money perish with you, because you have thought the gift of God may be purchased with money. You have neither part nor lot in this matter, for your heart is not right in the sight of God. Repent, and repent of this your wickedness. Pray God if perhaps the thought of your heart may be forgiven of you. For I perceive that thou art in the gall of bitterness and in the bond of iniquity." Then Simon said, "Pray for me that none of these things which you've spoken will come upon me." We read on down now, and we're going to pick up Philip here again here in this scripture of 26, verse 26. "And the angel of the Lord spake unto Philip, saying, Arise, and go toward the south into the way that goeth down from Jerusalem unto Gaza, which is desert." Now see, he's in a revival meeting. Remember, he's preaching Christ, and the people are giving great heed to what he's saying. They're seeing miracles. There's a great move of God, a great revival, a great spiritual move. Where he's gone to Samaria. And we read on. Verse 27 says, "And he arose and went." He was obedient, Philip. "And behold, a man of Ethiopia, a eunuch of great authority under Candace, queen of the Ethiopians, who had the charge of all her treasure and had come to Jerusalem for a worship." So here's a man. He's called the Ethiopian eunuch. And he has great authority. He's under Candace, the queen of the Ethiopians. But he has the charge of all the treasure. So think of that for a while. Think of the treasure that there must have been. And he's the head person in charge of the treasure. And so Candace, the queen of Ethiopia, she has trusted him with this and given him great authority. But he has gone to Jerusalem. And so he's returning, sitting in his chariot, reading from the Bible. from Isaiah the prophet, from the scroll. We call it the Bible now. We have it in leaflet form, but it was scrolls rolled up. And so he's reading, but he's been worshiping. And after he worships now he's reading the Bible. Now remember what I said? I said, who you hang around makes a big difference. So this Ethiopian eunuch decides to hang around God. He goes to worship. He is a worshiper of the Most High God. And so he's returning now. He's sitting in the chariot reading from the Bible out of Isaiah's writings, that is from the Holy Ghost through Isaiah. Then the Spirit, the Holy Ghost, said unto Philip, go near and join yourself to this chariot. And Philip ran to him and heard him read the prophet Isaiah's writings and said, do you understand what you're reading? And he said, how can I except some man should guide me? And he desired Philip that he would come up and sit with him. And the place of the scripture which he read was this: he was led as a sheep to the slaughter, and like a lamb dumb before his shearer, so opened he not his mouth. In his humiliation his judgment was taken away, and who shall declare his generation? For his life is taken from the earth. And the eunuch answered Philip and said, I pray, of whom speaketh the prophet this? Of himself or of some other? Well, you and I know he's speaking about Jesus. Then Philip opened his mouth and began at the same scripture and preached unto him Jesus. They went on their way, and they came to a certain body of water. And the eunuch said, well, here's some water right here. What keeps me from being baptized? And Philip said, if you believe with all your heart, you may be baptized. And he answered and said, I believe that Jesus Christ is the Son of God. And so then he got baptized right after that. But I just want you to know, when you become a worshiper, you get to worship in God now. Give time to worship in God. And reading your Bible and worshiping God, Jesus is going to make some appointments for you. Divine appointments, just like he did. He'll pull somebody out of a citywide revival if he needs to and bring them to you to give you the good message. I tell you, God is good. You become a worshiper. Read God's word, meditate God's word, think on him, hang around God, and worship him, and he'll make some appointments for you. Some great appointments in your life are coming forth today.
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2: I'll tell you, it brings great victory when you get fully persuaded of the Word. I think these are some of the most important things that we could teach along this line, because people are held in bondage by it. And these scriptures were given to you to set you free, not to hold you in bondage. In these sessions, we're taking certain scriptures in the Bible. They're what we call sacred cow scriptures. They are scriptures that have actually held people in bondage. And we're just looking at them from the light of the revelation of God's Word and showing how religious tradition has caused these scriptures to become ineffective in the lives of people. In other words, God sent this message to us to set us free and cause us to be quickened according to the Word of God, and because of religious ideas, you see, that people have had, and because of what we've heard some people say about it, and then sometimes because of our Sunday school ideas, we miss the whole point altogether. Now, we've talked about the three Hebrew children and how that they were in the fire furnace of trial. You hear so many people that think that the trials and the tests of life are just ordained of God for us to always be in trial and test. But I want to read you a passage of Scripture. In Matthew, the 11th chapter, I want you to hear what Jesus said about this. Verse 28, Jesus said, "Come unto me, all ye that labor and are heavy laden, and I will give you rest." Now, you know, from the way some people talk and the way they act, you'd think that this Scripture reads, "Come unto me, all ye that have no problems and have rest, and I'm going to burden you down with all the problems and cares of life, and you'll just be able to suffer for Jesus." Well, that's the way some people act about it. They feel like you got to be burdened down in life, that you're always under problems and troubles. Well, it's not going to be that way when we get to heaven. And Jesus said, pray that it be on earth like it is in heaven. And then here, out of the very mouth of Jesus, he said, "Come unto me, all ye that labor and are heavy laden, are heavy burdened, and I will give you rest." See, this is good news. This is God's idea of good news. You see, sometimes men's tradition takes the good news and turns it into bad news. Now watch as Jesus goes on, a couple more verses. "Take my yoke upon you and learn of me, for I am meek and lowly in heart, and ye shall find rest for your souls. Take my yoke upon you." Now see, today we don't understand a whole lot about yokes, other than we understand that it kind of indicates some bondage. You get hooked up to a new yoke. But you see, in those days they used a yoke around an oxen's neck, and that helped them pull the load. In other words, it was tailored to fit that oxen. And if it had a knot on that yoke, it's made out of wood, if there was a knot on that yoke, it would rub that oxen raw in a certain place. And I can just imagine that when Jesus was saying this to his disciples, that there's probably standing over under an olive tree somewhere watching this blacksmith work on this yoke on the oxen. And it wasn't fitting him properly, and he's trying to kick out of the traces. And Jesus standing there and said, "If you'll just come to me now," he said, "my yoke is tailor-made to fit you, and take my yoke upon you." Then he says, "For my yoke is easy and my burden light." And you know, when people are always burdened down in life, they always have a heavy burden that they can just hardly get along, and they thank God. Most of those people believe that God gave them that burden. But now Jesus said, "My yoke is easy and my burden's light." Sometimes people take burdens on them that God never intended for them to have. And I'm satisfied that's the reason a lot of people get out of the ministry. They take a lot of burdens that God never intended for them to get hold of. They take on themselves things that God didn't intend for them to have. It says, "My yoke is easy and my burden's light." While we're on that subject, there's another passage of Scripture that I want us to take a look at, because God had some things to say about burdens. Go to Jeremiah, the 23rd chapter. Now, I hope you're ready for this. because this is certainly a sacred cow scripture. And I want you to know God's the one that wrote it. I didn't. Jeremiah chapter 23, and let's read from verse 33. And when his people, or the prophet, or the priest, shall ask thee, saying, what is the burden of the Lord? Thou shalt then say unto them, what burden? I will even forsake you, saith the Lord. As for the prophet, and for the priest, and the people that shall say the burden of the Lord, I will even punish that man and his house. Now, I said, that's the reason I said, I hope you're ready for this. You hear people say, I've got this burden from the Lord. Well, now, wait a minute. Jesus said, come unto me, ye that are heavy laden, and I will give you rest. Take my yoke upon you, and learn of me, for I'm meek and lowly in heart. Ye shall find rest for your soul. For my yoke is easy, and my burdens are light. And actually, the word burden here means job task. It's not a burden as most people think of a burden. Then here in Jeremiah, the Old Testament, he says, I'll punish you for saying a burden from the Lord. See, God's not laying burdens on people. It's the devil that does that. And I'll tell you, we've kind of joined up with the devil sometimes in saying that these burdens were from the Lord. Now, I think we ought to read this again. It says, what is the burden of the Lord? Thou shalt then say unto them, what burden? I will even forsake you, saith the Lord. As for the prophets, the priests, the people that shall say the burden of the Lord, I will even punish that man in his house. And come on down to verse 36. And the burden of the Lord shall be mentioned no more, for every man's word shall be his burden. For ye have perverted the words of the living God. Now, you know, I didn't say that. God said that. See, we need to get some things straight. Either what Jesus said is right or it's wrong. He wants to unladen you. He wants to get the heavy load off of you, not put it on you. It's religion that burdens you down. It's the problems of life and the situations, the circumstances that burden you down. God said, no such thing. Then verse 38, it says, but since you say the burden of the Lord, therefore thus saith the Lord, because you say this word, the burden of the Lord, I have sent unto you, saying, ye shall not say the burden of the Lord. Therefore, behold, I even thy will utterly forsake you, and I will forsake you in the city that I gave you of your fathers, and cast you out of my presence. Now, that's not hard to understand, is it? I think we heard another sacred cow tumble over, you know, because we've got the wrong idea about burdens and the things that God puts on us. No, I'll tell you, this was meant to be good news, not bad news. But it's like Jesus said to the Pharisees in his day. He said, you've allowed the tradition of men to make the word of God of none effect. I want you to know God's on your side. God's out to help you. God's out to unladen you of your burden. And I think one of the problems of people in the ministry, and ministers especially, they get out of the ministry sometimes, and some of them end up, you know, in an institution because they take all the burdens of all the people upon themselves. God never intended for you to take the burdens of all the people on yourself. In fact, in the New Testament, he said, cast all your cares upon him, for he careth for you. You see, this is God's will and God's purpose. And while we're on that, let me just share some things with you from my heart. Some of you are burdened down because you've been taking all the cares, all the burdens of everybody that came to you with a prayer request. You prayed with them, but you took the burden. You took it on yourself. You took the care on yourself. You didn't cast it over on the Lord. If you had, you'd have quit praying about it and thank God for the answer. Now, don't misunderstand me. You can intercede in the Spirit and pray about these things, but you need to cast the care on the Lord. This is what happens to ministers when they begin to take all the cares of the congregation on themselves. You know, I've had people come to me and say, would you pray for me, you know, about a certain situation? And we'd pray, and I thought we was getting in agreement, you know, because the Bible said, if two shall agree, whatsoever things you desire, when you pray, believe you receive them. And then when we got through praying, they'd walk off and say, just keep praying, Brother Caps. Just keep praying for me. No, I'm through praying when I agreed on it. And when I release my faith in that, it's finished as far as I'm concerned. I won't take that care on myself. If you do take all these cares on yourself, in a short time, you're going to be in a position where you can't help anybody. You're going to have more burdens and more problems than you know how to handle. That's why Jesus said, "Come unto me. My yoke is easy and my burden light." He said, "I'll teach you. Take my yoke upon you. Learn of me." See, we need to learn the ways of Jesus and the ways of God. God has some ways. Now, that'll help some of you. There's a lot of ministers that are in institutions today because they just took all the burdens of all their congregation on themselves. Instead of praying about it, releasing it to God. When you say amen, you ought to be through with it if you prayed in faith, unless the Lord directs you to intercede about that. Now let's go to Isaiah. There's a passage of Scripture here, Isaiah the 55th chapter, that has sort of become a sacred cow Scripture. It's one of those Scriptures that hold people in bondage, wasn't designed to, but because of religious tradition, because of preconceived ideas, people have allowed it to hold them in bondage.
3: 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I do appreciate you joining us for the Concepts of Faith broadcast. 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
3: Now, in the book of Hebrews in chapter 12, it talks about the chastening of the Lord. Now, this is one of the things we talk about in this series, Kicking Over Sacred Cows. You need to know that if you have a certain scripture in the Bible formed in your mind and have the wrong interpretation of what that said, if you don't know the intent of what it said, it may become a sacred cow to you. And until you kick that thing over and find out what it really said, on the surface sometimes, you know, we don't really understand what a scripture says until you go back and read and find out all about what it said. And when it comes to the chastening of the Lord, in chapter 12 of Hebrews, in verse 5 it says, "Ye have forgotten the exhortation which speaketh unto you as unto children. My son, despise not the chastening of the Lord, nor faint when thou art rebuked of him." Now the chastening of the Lord means to child train. The word chastening in some scriptures is called nurture. The interpretation of the Greek word is nurture. So nurture, bring up a child in the way they should go when they're old and not depart from it. You wouldn't take your child and burn a blister on his hand on the stove and say, "Now I'm doing that because I love you, I'm trying to teach you something." No, that wouldn't be child training, that would be child abuse, and they'll put you in jail for that. Some people believe that your Heavenly Father will make you sick and give you cancer to teach you something. If they could prove that you did that to your child here on earth, they'll put you in jail and you'll be there a long time. You need this offer number, 7203, Kicking Over Sacred Cows.
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3: 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I received healing by faith. Now, I receive the Holy Ghost by faith. And I want to thank you now that I am now filled with the Holy Ghost, that He has now come within me, that He is in me. Hallelujah. Now see, that settles that. I performed the act of receiving Him.
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3: I said, all right, let's receive salvation first, and then the Holy Ghost, and then healing. Now, I said, you pray this prayer after me and really mean it. Let your heart agree with it. Don't do it just to ape and imitate me or just because I tell you to. Heavenly Father, and so she went right along behind me. Heavenly Father, I come to you in the name of the Lord Jesus Christ. You said in your word, him that cometh unto me, I will no wise cast him out. So no, you won't cast me out, but you take me in. You said in your word, whosoever shall call on the name of the Lord shall be saved. I'm calling on your name, so I know you saved me now. See, each time she believes something, she confesses something. You notice it? Then you said in your word that if thou shalt confess with thy mouth the Lord Jesus and believe in your heart that God raised him from the dead, thou shalt be saved. For with the heart man believes in the righteousness, with the mouth confession is made unto salvation. And then I had her to pray, I believe that Jesus Christ is the Son of God. I believe that he died for my sins according to the scriptures. I believe that he's raised from the dead for my justification, or that I might be set right with God. And I believe that in my heart. And so with my mouth I confess him as my Lord and take him as my Savior. And I confess now that I'm saved, that I have eternal life. For you said with the mouth confession is made unto salvation. And when she said that, she stopped and said, "Woo! Woo!" Said, "You know, something happened on the inside of me." I said, "Sure it did. It's with the mouth confessions made unto salvation. He just imparted eternal life to you." But she confessed you had it first. Now she's learned, you see. And so she received the Holy Ghost in a few moments' time. In fact, in less than 10 minutes' time, she was saved, baptized the Holy Ghost, talking in tongues, and healed. Praise the Lord.
4: Amen.
3: Later on, because I came back the next year to that church, and she joined that Assembly of God church. Praise God. Brought her family in. Praise the Lord. The next year. Well, I don't know how long she's been there, but anyway, she's there. Well, thank God his word works, doesn't it? It's acting on God's word. So you notice that the confession of the lips comes before God acts upon our spirits and recreates them. I say, Jesus died for my sins according to the scripture, and now I acknowledge him as my Lord. And I know that the instant that I acknowledge him as my Lord, I have eternal life. I confess that I have salvation. This is Bible procedure. Before God acts and recreates me. Now, here's what I'm trying to get over to you that a lot of folks don't know. And yet the same law prevails. The same law prevails when it comes to receiving the Holy Ghost. The baptism and the Holy Ghost and speaking the tongue. I don't seek and pray and pray and wait and tarry and get the Holy Ghost and speak with tongues and then confess I've got it. I believe it and confess it first and then speak with tongues. Now you see, I knew when I came around full gospel folks, I found out this, I knew more about faith than they did. They knew more about the Holy Ghost than I did and gifts of the Spirit, but I knew more about faith than they did. You know, we make a sad mistake sometimes to think that any one of us knows everything, that we can't learn from somebody else. Even if they don't have the baptism of the Holy Ghost to talk with tongues, we make a sad mistake to thinking we can't learn something sometimes from them. Are you hearing me? I knew more about faith than they did. Absolutely. I told you last night, I've said it before. When I saw what the Word of God said, I believed in the Holy Ghost, I didn't see the tongues. I believed that tongues was just simply a spiritual gift, and some folks might talk with tongues, some might not, and I based my belief on 1 Corinthians, the 12th chapter and the 30th verse. It says, do all speak with tongues. There he's talking about ministering tongues, of course, you know, in public assembly and all. Don't do that. But anyway, I took it out of its setting and misconstrued it. But anyway, I went down to the Full Gospel pastor's house. We had a church in our town called Full Gospel Tabernacle. Now, it wasn't, I learned later that it wasn't Assembly of God Church, but I didn't know it, and I don't think anybody else knew it. It just was called Full Gospel Tabernacle, and I'd never heard, as far as I can remember, the name Assembly of God until after I'd received the Holy Ghost. But anyway, and sometime afterwards, actually. But anyway, I went I said to myself, I'm going down to the Full Gospel preacher's house and get the Holy Ghost. Well, I went down there. I said to the pastor, I came down here to see the Holy Ghost. He said, wait and seek for it tonight in the service. I said, well, it won't take me long to receive. He said, well, come on in then. I want to show you the procedure. I want you to see it again. That's the reason I'm going over it carefully. I want you to see it because there are certain laws that govern this, and when you act in obedience to those laws, it works, and when you don't, it won't work. Are you hearing me?
4: Amen.
3: There are laws that govern the operation of electricity, and if you abide by those laws, electricity works. If you don't, it won't work. Well, now, I really didn't pay any attention to them. I heard them. I could hear the sound of their voice, but just sort of shut my ears to it. If they gave me any instructions, I don't know what they said because I didn't listen. But I did hear the sound of their voice, but I didn't pay any attention to words. But I knelt by a large chair in that living room, and I lifted my hands and said, Heavenly Father, I came down here to receive the Holy Ghost. Now, according to your word, Acts 2:38, the Holy Ghost is a gift. You said, and ye shall receive. Repent and be baptized, every one of you, in the name of the Lord Jesus Christ for the remission of sins, and ye shall receive the gift of the Holy Ghost. And in the 39th verse, you said, for the promise of receiving the gift of the Holy Ghost is unto you and to your children, all that are far off, even as many as the Lord our God shall call. That includes me. And so I said to him, therefore, I know that the Holy Ghost is a gift, just like eternal life and salvation, and Christ is a gift. Now, I received the Lord Jesus Christ by faith. I received healing by faith. Now, I receive the Holy Ghost by faith. And I want to thank you now that I am now filled with the Holy Ghost, that He has now come within me, that He is in me. Hallelujah. Now, see, that settles that. I performed the act of receiving Him. I confess with my mouth that I believe in my heart that He has now come to indwell me. Now, I said, your word said in Acts 2:4, and they were all filled with the Holy Ghost. Now, I want you to notice, if you stop reading then, they're filled with the Holy Ghost. And began to speak. They didn't start talking with tongues until after they received the Holy Ghost. Are you hearing me? Now, see, that's the reason people struggle so. They're not going to believe anything until they talk with tongues, and then sometimes, unless they feel like they think they ought to, they're not going to believe I've got it. But you've got to believe it and confess it, and then let that take care of itself, because it's by faith you receive. So I said, Acts 2:4 said, they were all filled with the Holy Ghost and began to speak with other tongues. Now, I'm filled with Him because He's come in me. I've received Him by faith. Now, I said, I expect to speak with tongues. I expect Him who's in me. See, I acted like He's in there. I confessed He's in there. I expect to speak with tongues. I expect Him to give me utterance, because it said they began to speak as He gave them utterance. I heard somebody sometime going, we hear sometimes the most outlandish and silly and foolish statements made by people that are misleading. I heard somebody said, I tell you, and this fellow was preaching, supposed to be. And so he said, I tell you, bless God, I believe in the Holy Ghost. It makes people talk in tongues. And I thought to myself, well, I don't, because that wouldn't be the Holy Ghost. That'd be a devil or a demon or an evil spirit. It makes people do things. I never read anywhere in the Bible where the Holy Ghost ever made anybody do anything. But I do read where demons drive and force and mech. Are you hearing me? But I read where the Holy Ghost leads and guides. He'll give you a gentle push. And here in Acts 2:4 it says they began to speak. They began to speak. They is the subject of the sentence. They were all filled with the Holy Ghost and began. So they began to speak with other tongues as the Spirit gave them utterance. You know, it's a vast difference between giving somebody something and making them do something. You know that? It's a vast difference of taking something that someone gives you, that's given to you, receiving it as a gift, and then being forced to take something against your will. I remember when I was a 9-year-old boy, I went to live with my grandparents on my mother's side of the family. And my aunt, my mother's youngest sister, was still at home. She hadn't married then. Now, she finally married. She's about 30 years old, I think, when she finally made it.
4: Oh, that's beautiful.
3: But from some reason or another, she always thought, you know, if she needed any medicine, I needed it. And whatever she took, I had to take. I want you to know that she didn't give it to me. Brother, she made me take it. I know there's a big difference in receiving a gift and being forced. And she was one of these folks that just believe, you know, that you have to take a laxative every night, so I had to. I had to. She made me. And she'd take black broth, as we call it. Oh, dear God. Oh, Lord. You remember the old-fashioned kind. I want you to know, boy, she had to make me take it. Yeah, I sure didn't receive it. I want you to know I didn't receive it. Amen.
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5: Welcome to the CAPS Chapel Broadcast. My name is Annette CAPS, and I am so glad you have joined me today. And as you listen, I pray that the Word of God will come alive in you and you will receive a fresh touch of the Holy Spirit in your life.
6: Lord, let the Holy Ghost come on down. 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
5: Hebrews 9:28. Let's read it again. So Christ was offered once to bear the sins of many. That was his first appearance. To those who eagerly wait for him, he will appear a second time, not to bear sin, not to deal with sin, but for complete salvation of his body, for the perfection of his body. Now, notice that it says he will appear. And the reason I'm wanting to do this is I'm going to bring out a point at the end, okay? It says he will appear to those who eagerly wait for him. Does anybody ever know, has Jesus ever appeared to anybody?
7: Yes.
5: Quiet in here. Well, I mean, I can think of several people, but once Brother Kenneth Hagin, Jesus appeared to him. Jesus taught him.
7: Yes.
5: I can think of one in the Bible just right off the bat. When Saul was on the road to Damascus, Jesus appeared to him.
7: Wow.
5: So what I'm saying is that Jesus appeared to people. We're hearing in Iran right now and all among the Middle East that Jesus himself is appearing.
7: Yeah.
5: And they don't even know who he is. He has to tell them where to go to find out who he is. Still with me? Okay. That says those who eagerly await, he will appear. Those who eagerly wait, those who long for, look forward, and crave, he will appear.
7: Ooh.
5: Okay. Now let's just take a little hop, skip, and a jump past the cross and him bearing the sin of the world

0: looking on from a distance. Everybody say looking.
1: Looking.
0: A number of women.
2: Woo. Yeah.
3: Quiet.
0: A number of women who had followed Jesus from Galilee in attendance upon him. And among them being Mary of Magdala, Mary the mother of James and Joseph, and the mother of the sons of Zebedee. Those were not the only ones. It says a number of women. So they're looking on. The disciples have fled. The apostles that were going to be apostles have now fled. A number of women stuck around. They stayed there. Why do you think they stayed there? Any idea? Just so they could enjoy the sight? I don't think so. It was horrific.
2: Yeah.
0: Why did they stay there? It says that they had followed Jesus. They heard him say,
2: yeah,
0: the Son of Man will be put to death and will rise again. Now, they don't have exactly, they heard him say something about 3 days, but they knew one thing. They knew he said that he would rise again.
2: Yeah.
0: Yes. They didn't know if he was just going to come off that cross.
2: Right?
0: That's right. Are you with me?
2: Yes.
0: So they stuck with it. The horrific thing. All right. So then we know Joseph of Arimathea. He comes because he was a disciple of the Lord. He took Jesus' body and he laid it in his own tomb, this verse 60, which he had hewn in the solid rock. And after rolling a great stone against the door of the tomb, he went home. So he put Jesus in this tomb. He went home. The disciples, the apostles, are nowhere to be found. Says verse 61, Mary of Magdala and the other Mary were both present there, sitting opposite the sepulcher.
2: Mm-hmm.
0: Well, he may be sealed up in that tomb, but he still said he'd rise again.
2: Yeah, that's right. Yeah.
0: So we're sitting here. We're going to sit here. And they stayed there. They stayed there. Okay, we're going to skip the next part because it's not relevant to what our discussion. All right, so it's the Sabbath, right? Since Jesus died, he was put on the cross at 9. He died about 3 o'clock, and then they had to get him taken care of because the Sabbath was starting.
2: Right.
0: So it was the end of the day, and they stayed as late as they could, but it was going to be the Sabbath, so they had to leave. So they left. But listen what happens next. Matthew 28:1. After the Sabbath, in the early dawn, and one of the Gospels said in the right before the dawn came, it was still dark. But they left. In the early dawn of the first day of the week, Mary of Magdala and the other Mary came to see the sepulcher. You know why? Because they had their spices and everything. But what were they thinking? Were they thinking, we're going to just go ahead? We don't know when he's going to be raised, but he is. So we'll go ahead and take care of this. Or did they come to see if the stone was gone and Jesus was out? Everybody tries to make this. Everybody was heartbroken. Yes. But the women somehow got it.
2: Woo!
0: They keep looking for him to be gone. They keep looking for him to come back. So they came to see the sepulcher, but to their surprise, there had been a great earthquake, and the angel of the Lord descended from heaven and rolled back the stone and was sitting on it. Okay, so we could go lots of places here. Let's just focus on this. Listen to what the angel said. Now, let me go back. Did you notice how much angelic involvement was in the first appearance of Christ?
2: Yeah.
0: Angel appeared to Mary. Angel, Mary, the mother of Jesus. The angel appeared to her husband in dreams. The angels appeared.
2: Yeah.
0: There was lots of angelic. The angels appeared to the shepherds. Yeah?
2: Yes.
0: There was lots of angelic appearances in the first appearing of Jesus.
2: Mm-hmm.
0: So now, suddenly, something else is getting ready to happen in their

0: lots of angelic involvement. So the angel appears, but listen to what the angel said. Don't be afraid or dismiss your fears. I know that it is Jesus you are looking for. Everybody say looking. The angel said, I know you are looking for Jesus. They were looking for him. They expected him to rise from the dead. They expected him to come back. I know that you are looking for him. He is not here. He has risen. He has come back to life as he told you, as he foretold. He has come back to life.
1: Woo!
0: And so we jump to Acts chapter 1 when the angels are standing there. Jesus ascends to the Father. And what happens? The angel says, why are you standing here gazing like this? This same Jesus who just left will come back. Got ahead of myself.
1: Woo!
0: Listen to what else the angel said. Go quickly and tell his disciple he is risen from the dead. Wee-haw, you bet. They quickly left the tomb and ran, still terrified, full of great joy, to carry the news to the disciples, the good news. And suddenly, they saw Jesus.
1: Yeah.
0: Jesus has been dead, and the first one he appears to are the ones who were looking for him.
2: So good.
1: Amazing.
0: Woo!
2: Yeah.
0: I'm just letting it set for a minute. He's looking. The ones that are looking for him. And he appeared. How many people did Jesus appear to after he was resurrected? It was not the whole world. Was it? No. We have 500 at one time. We have the 11. We have the two walking down the road. We have the women, the two Marys. He did not appear to everyone, but he appeared to these women.
1: Woo!
0: He said, peace be to you. And they came and clasped his feet, bowing to the ground before him. And he said, what did the angel say? Go tell his disciples.
2: Mm-hmm.
0: Yep. And then what did Jesus say? Go and take the word to my brethren.
1: Praise you, Lord.
0: So they've got a double direction. The angel said, go and tell the disciples. Jesus said, go and tell the disciples, my brethren. Wow. Can you imagine being given that assignment to tell everybody that Jesus he's not dead. He has risen just like he said. Imagine having that assignment. And so what happened? Well, I'm going to jump around here a little bit, but Matthew 28. And verse 17 is talking about the 11 disciples, and it says, there they saw him and prostrated themselves before him, yet some doubted. Yet some doubted. All right. So let's take another little. I want to jump over. Let's go to Mark chapter 16. Each one of these gospels has a little bit different twist. Mark chapter 16, and again, I'm reading out of Weymouth translation. All right. The same thing is here. It talks about a party of women, all right? All right, so Mark 16. Yeah, I'm like my dad. I just keep backing up. They saw an angel, verse 6, but he said to them,
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3: Notice Romans chapter 2 and verse number 16. This is a New Living Translation. It says, "And this is the message I proclaim, that the day is coming when God, through Christ Jesus, will judge everyone's secret life." So in the New Living Translation, it says, God's going to judge our secret life. So there's some people, you know, it may look like what they did was all good, but you don't know. You don't know, really. And that's why we shouldn't be quick to judge other people. Proverbs 16:2, all a man's ways seem innocent to him, but his motives are weighed by the Lord. And we read this earlier, but it's 1 Corinthians 4 and 5 says, therefore, judge nothing before the appointed time. Wait till the Lord comes. He will bring to light what is hidden in darkness and will expose the motives of people's hearts, that at that time each one will receive praise from God. So there are motivations, and I'm going to skip through some scriptures here, and we're going to get into the right motives. So this is something we want to cover. What are the right motives? Pastor, I hear you talking about motives, but can you tell me what should be my motivation as a believer? What is it that I should do that should be the catalyst for what I do? Okay, I'm going to give you really three. Number one, to bring glory and honor to the Lord Jesus Christ. The end of our life, it's about him and about them. Our life is about him, the Lord Jesus Christ, and it's about them. How can we be a blessing to other people? I've discovered in my life, when I bless others, God makes sure that it comes back into my life. But notice what 1 Corinthians chapter 10 says, whether therefore you eat or drink or whatsoever you do, do all to the glory of God. You got that? Whatsoever, therefore, you eat or drink, whatever you do, do all to the glory of God. Eating, drinking, do all to the glory of God. Think about that. The day-to-day life things, do them unto the glory of God. Do those things to the glory of God. Now, here's the second motivation. Notice 1 Corinthians chapter 16 and verse number 14 says this, let all that you do be done in love. Let all that you do be done in love. So everything I should be motivated by love. Love of God, love of people. You can't really mess up too bad whenever you're doing things and your motivation is, I'm just trying to be a blessing to people. When you do things and your heart is like, you know what? I know that didn't look right, but my heart was right on that. And then here, notice 1 Corinthians chapter 13, verse number 1. This is the New King James. It says, though I speak with the tongues of men and of angels and have not love, I become as a sounding brass and a clanging cymbal. And though I have the gift of prophecy and I understand all mysteries and all knowledge, and though I have all faith so that I could remove mountains and have not love, I am nothing. And though I bestow all my goods to feed the poor, and though I give my body to be burned, but have not love, it profits me what? Nothing. So there's people that are given these great gifts of philanthropy, but are they really doing that out of love? There's people that are making great human sacrifice, But are they doing it with the right motivation? And you say, well, Pastor, I don't really think it matters. It does matter. If you say it doesn't matter, you just got through saying the Bible doesn't matter, okay? So it does matter. Check your heart. Check your heart. Jesus said, don't let your left hand know what your right hand's doing. Give in secret. So the judgment seat of Christ, the time when believers are rewarded. Remember, salvation is not a reward. It's a gift. But the rewards are the deeds done in the flesh, the scripture says. Romans chapter 13 and verse number 7. I'm going to read the last line of this scripture. It says, Paul said this, give honor to whom honor is due. Or give honor to whom honor is owed. So we need to give honor to people. Now, that's a kingdom principle. And there is a doctrine of rewards in the scripture. So God himself says you need to make sure you honor people that deserve honor. Well, the same God that said that is going to have a double standard. Well, I say that stuff, but I don't live that way. No, God lives that way. And there's certain people on this earth we need to honor because of their sacrifice and service. You know, we have Oscar Brooks come in here and minister. I mean, when you look at the great sacrifices that he makes for the kingdom of God and the places that he goes and the stuff he eats, how many know we need to give honor to a person like that? Amen. Think of Rick Martin over in Egypt, over there ministering in that atmosphere, got his family over there. You need to give honor to people like that. You need to give honor to whom honor is due. Well, can I tell you that in heaven, not everybody's going to be equally rewarded. We're all equal in the new birth. But let me tell you, there are some people who are going to have greater rewards than others. There's some people that through all eternity, there's going to be great rewards. That's what I'm saying. You have this window of time in your life. Do something with your life for the kingdom of God. And that doesn't mean randomly running out and volunteering in every direction. But it means whatever your hand finds to do, do it. And if the Lord puts something into your heart, don't take that lightly. Take it seriously and think, Lord, how can I be faithful for this? You say, oh, Pastor, I'm not a big shot down at the church. Well, you may not think you are, but did you know in the eyes of God, you are a big shot? Oh, Pastor, what I do is not even important. Pastor, I just feel like I'm the toe on the body of Christ. Well, I heard this illustration once, and it's a good one. Years ago, whenever Shaquille O'Neal was playing for the Los Angeles Lakers, one year they'd won a national championship, and they'd won another national championship. One year they didn't win the national championship. They researched what happened to the Lakers, what happened, what went on, and they narrowed it down. Well, it looks like there was Shaquille wasn't up to speed that year. Then they kind of narrowed it down. What was wrong with Shaquille? Well, they narrowed it all down. Shaquille had a toe injury. And they narrowed it on, and they said the problem why the Lakers didn't win the NBA championship was Shaq had a toe injury. All the money lost for all the stuff that's sold, all the hotels and all the celebration, and all the money that's made through all the different people that feed off those national champions, it all shrunk down to a toe. How many know if it's Shaq's, you have to go a toe, right? Now, here's what I want to say. Somebody say, oh, Pastor, I'm not much. I'm not much. Yes, you are. Let me tell you, whatever God has called you to do is important because God has no unimportant people doing unimportant stuff in his kingdom. Amen. Whatever he asks you to do. Oh, Pastor, I'm just an intercessor. Well, do you realize intercessory prayer is a foundation of everything that takes place? Well, Pastor, I just help here and I help there. Well, whatever you do, don't minimize it. Realize God says, give honor to whom honor is due, and you will be rewarded. Not everybody is going to be rewarded equally in heaven. It's a doctrine of reward. There are people, you're going to look at them and say, wow, look at their life. You've got this short time to do something, so it's not that you're just going in 50 directions at once, but it's that you're waiting on the Lord saying, Lord, what are you asking me to do? And he says, do this. That means you're not just going to walk in his commandments. David said, I will run in the way of your commandments when you have enlarged my heart. So you're going to focus on it. You're going to do what he wants you to do with your life. And can I tell you, the enemy's job, full out, is to get you distracted, to get you consumed, Don't waste your life living in bitterness. Don't waste your life looking in the past. Don't waste your life trying to get revenge on somebody. Don't do that. Forget about those things that are behind you. Press on to those things that are in front of you. And don't waste your life on things that are only temporal. Give your life to things that are eternal. And guess what? People are eternal. People are eternal. And so you think, God, help me to use my life for something that merits value, something that's important. Jesus said, beware of practicing your righteousness before other people in order to be seen by them. For then you have no reward of your Father who is in heaven. Thus, when you give to the needy, sound no trumpet before them, as the hypocrites do in the synagogues and in the streets, that they may be praised by others. Truly, I say to you, they have received their reward. But when you give to the needy, do not let your left hand know what your right hand is doing, so that your giving may be in secret, and your Father who sees in secret, let me tell you this, he will reward you openly. Amen. He's going to reward you publicly. You're going to see a great reward. I want to back up and say this. Just like we can read scriptures, and I do it all the time, I read the scriptures through redemptive glasses. I read scriptures through Holy Spirit glasses. I read the scriptures through faith glasses. But I tell you, not too long ago, I was reading the Bible, and it just struck me how many times in the scriptures it talks about they were full of good deeds. They were full of good deeds. I mean, that scripture in the English Standard Version, the deeds instead of works, it's a picture of a fruitful life. Even when they chose who were we going to help among the widows in the church, one of the criteria, are they full of good deeds? So it's a picture of not just people that are living self-absorbed life, but they're thinking of others. They're outward focused. They're conscious of other people. Notice 1 Peter chapter 1 and verse number 17. And if you call on him as Father who judges impartially according to each one's deeds. God is not partial. He's not cherry picking and showing favorites and I just kind of like them and the other person rubs me the wrong way. No, he judges impartially according to each one's deeds. Conduct yourself with fear throughout the time of your exile. So we need to realize that, you know, the things that we do for the kingdom, God sees it and your reward will be great. Matthew chapter 16 and verse number 17. For the Son of Man is going to come with his angels in the glory of his Father, and then he will repay each person according to what he has done. So do you see, it's not good intentions that are rewarded. Well, I meant to get around to that, Lord. Go ahead and spot that. No. What did we do? What did we do with the opportunities we had? Revelation 19 and 8. To her, it was granted to be arrayed in fine linen, clean and bright. For the fine linen is the righteous acts of the saints. So those linen, there are gowns of salvation, but there's a robe of righteousness. The fine linen is the righteous acts of the saints. Notice Revelation 22 and 12. And behold, I am coming quickly. And notice this, my reward is with me, to give to everyone according to his what? According to his work. You say, well, Pastor, I know the Lord wants me to do this, and I'm going to get around to it one day. Well, you know what? You may want to hurry up and get in gear. Oh, Pastor, I've been meaning to get around to that.
1: Thanks for joining me today. It's so important that we live our Christian lives in an awareness of the judgment seat of Christ. The Bible teaches that one day the Lord will test the quality of our deeds to determine the rewards that will follow us into eternity. This is one reason why God's Word tells us to do everything in life for the glory of God.
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2: Well, good morning. Welcome to Wednesday on Did You Know? This is Pastor Randy Lynn. Did you know that the law of the Spirit of life that was in Christ Jesus brought you freedom from the slavery of sin? That's what we're talking about this week, and we're going to get in probably even into next week on how this applies to overcoming struggles and living in victory, because we have to know some things and we have to do some things. It's just a fact. To be saved, you got to know some things and you got to do some things. And so this is the wonderful 8th chapter of Romans, and again, I'm going to get into it, but real quickly before I do, go out to the YouTube on your phone or your home computer and join Justin and I on the Wellspring podcast. It's been such a blessing the last few months that since we started this, and so many people have been blessed. We've had amazing guests on our podcast. We've had Pastor Shane Warren from Cookeville, Tennessee. We've had Pastor John Parrish from Eufaula, Oklahoma, and Lighthouse Christian Center. We've had John and Kelly Parrish from that same church, and powerful ministries on the in their own right with the Gold Women's Conference talking about marriage. I'm telling you, we've had Pastor Steve Routon. We've had Pastor Randy Lynn and Pastor Justin Lynn. And we've had some of our youth giving their testimonies. So let me just tell you, the Wellspring podcast will bless you. And it will bring you up to speed on some subjects that maybe you haven't addressed before. So avail yourself to that, the Wellspring podcast, just another way that we can lift you up with the Word of God, because that's what we want to do. And then also be sure and put on your calendar. I'm going to be talking about it because I don't want you to miss the show this year. It's so fun, so uplifting, and so just a great escape for a couple hours out of this world. So put down October 9th and 10th. That's a Friday or Saturday. You can choose which night you come. And we do old-fashioned classic country music back from the good old days. We do patriotic music. We honor our veterans. We do good old gospel music. And then we do some Holy Ghost music and singing. We invite people, if they haven't already, to come to Jesus. I mean, and a two-meat catered-in homemade dessert meal. Can you beat anything like that in this world for $30? I don't think so. So put October 9th and 10th on your calendar and come on out and be with us. It's going to be a great show this year. Comedy, and we've got some special friends in, the Millers, Randy and Sherry Miller from the Cleveland, Tennessee area, going to be with us doing some comedy and some music. I'm telling you, this man can play anything, a harmonica. He can play guitar upside down. His wife used to sing with Dottie Rambo and her family, and she can sing like an angel. Don't miss this year's show. It's going to be fabulous. And I know the Lord will bless you and just give you a fun time without having to drive all the way to Branson, Missouri, because we're right here in Sepulpa. So get on our website, find out more about it, praisecenterministries.org, or give us a call at 918-248-5776. You can get your tickets online, and I would certainly encourage you to do that or call them in and reserve some before it's too late. Amen. Well, we're in this beautiful 8th chapter of Romans. It is so powerful with so many truths. But the main truth that I believe, well, there are two epic truths in this chapter, at least. But the first one being, in the first few verses, is how to win this war over our bodies, the flesh, the world, the devil, how to lay hold on eternal life, how to fight the good fight of faith and win. Amen. I like what David Ingalls always says and said it in one of his songs, a good fight's a fight you win. Amen. I mean, it's not such a good fight if you don't win. And praise God, Jesus Christ put us in a fight that we win. We are guaranteed victory. It's a fixed fight. Hallelujah. As long as you keep your hand in the hand of Jesus, keep walking in victory, obeying the word, you're in a fixed fight. You're guaranteed to win. That should bless somebody today. The only reason you wouldn't win in this fight for your faith is if you quit. Come on, somebody, say amen. So this is a beautiful truth that when we are born again, and if we choose to walk in the spirit and not the flesh, we are invincible. We're no longer under condemnation of the law of sin and death. We've got our choice back. We can choose every single day to live in and walk in the victory Christ died to give us on the cross. And we've been given these things. The only fight, as I've been teaching you, is to keep the territory God's already given you the moment you were placed into Christ. Amen. And that's the fight to keep. And for the Lord said in John 10:10, the thief cometh not but for to kill, steal, and to destroy. But I'm come that you might have life and have it abundantly. So this is what the Lord did for us at the cross. He gave us our choice back. We're not a slave to the law of sin and death anymore. But we have been availed to us, and the Spirit of God has placed in us the law of the Spirit of life that's in Christ Jesus. And he explains it again in verse 3, for what the law could not do in that it was weak through the flesh, God sending his own Son in the likeness of sinful flesh and for sin, or because of sin, condemned sin in the flesh. Why? He was the Lamb of God that was worthy, that the righteousness of the law might be fulfilled in us who walk, what? Not after the flesh, but after the Spirit. I always hear people that want to keep living in sin and want to go to heaven. They want their cake and eat it too. They will always quote you this verse and tell you, well, I'm no longer under law, I'm under grace. You're only under grace when you walk in the Spirit. Well, Selah. Pause and think about that. And if you want proof, go to Galatians, I believe it's 6:18. Maybe I can turn here for you real quick. It's either Galatians 5:18 or 6:18. It tells you that the time you're not under the law but under grace is when you're led by the Spirit. For if you're led by the Spirit, he said, then you're not under the law. Well, hallelujah. So the law of the Spirit of life has made you free, gave you your choice back, gave you your fight back, gave you your territory back, hallelujah, so that you can choose every day not to struggle with the flesh, but to win victory over it through the power of the Holy Spirit. For if you walk in the Spirit, Paul said, you'll not fulfill the lust of the flesh, Galatians 5:16. It's a Bible truth. And so this is what a lot of people don't like to do, though. They don't like to fight their flesh. They want to go along with it. Why? Because sin is fun. You know, gratification of the flesh feels good. That's the reason the world says, if it feels good, do it. Well, you can do that all the way to hell. But we don't want to do that. We want to walk after the Spirit of Christ. We want to walk in the Spirit. And he says in verse 5, very clearly, for they that walk that are after the flesh do mind the things of the flesh, but they that are after the Spirit, or seeking after the Spirit, and that's a capital S in your King James Bible, that's the Holy Spirit. If you're after him, the things of the Spirit will manifest in your life. That's what he's saying. Then he elaborates further, verse 6, for to be carnally minded, earthly minded, worldly minded, sin minded, flesh minded is what? Death. It leads back to the same old death that we were brought out of. So don't be carnally minded is the implication. But to be spiritually minded is life and peace. Hallelujah. Praise God. We were set free from the slavery of that law of sin and death, pointing out that there was no hope for us. But we've been given the righteousness of Christ to live in and walk in that. We're free to live not carnally minded, but spiritually minded, where there's life and peace. Because he said in verse 7, because the carnal mind, the fleshly mind, if you will, is enmity against God. It's an enemy of God. Thinking the world's thoughts, thinking the thoughts you see in entertainment, thinking the thoughts that your old flesh wants you to think, that is an enemy of God. That in that state, our mind becomes an enemy of God. Now, nobody with sanity would say that if I'm an enemy of God, God can be pleased with me and I'm saved at the same time. It's not possible. The carnal mind is enmity with God. Now, listen, we all have a carnal mind that's available through our old sin nature. I wish we got saved from it, but we don't. It's still there. The sin nature is still there. And where is it? It's in our bodies. Praise God, in our spirit, man, it's gone. It's gone. Hallelujah. In our spirit, the only way we can reconnect our spirit with the law of sin and death is by an act of our will to follow the flesh. That's that 2 Corinthians 7:1 whole thing again that I don't have time to get into, but go study it. We're to cleanse ourselves of all the filthiness of the flesh and spirit, perfecting holiness in the fear of God, because our soul, our emotions is going to follow the dominant force, which should be our spirit man. So then he said in verse 8, they that are in the flesh cannot please God. If you're in the flesh, now we're all breathing in flesh, so it doesn't mean that, obviously. Everybody walking in the flesh is not displeasing to God, but only when we follow the desires of sinful flesh are we displeasing the Lord. So then they that are in the flesh or walking according to the flesh cannot please God. I want to say that to a lot of believers who've heard this extreme grace teaching. Listen, can you not answer your own question? If you may be, you know, trying to say, I'm still saved and I'm just having this lifestyle of sin. Well, what does verse 8 mean then? If you're in the flesh, can you please God? No, it's not possible. You're walking according to the dictates of your flesh. You can't please God. But he says this, and here's the good news, verse 9. But you're not in the flesh, but in the spirit, if so be that the Spirit of God dwell in you. Now, where will the Spirit of God dwell? He'll dwell in a vessel cleansed by the blood. Hallelujah. Now, if any man have not the Spirit of Christ, he is none of his. And if Christ be in you, the body is dead because of sin. Now, that doesn't mean you can't feel it, but it means it's legally declared dead. It's no longer your ruler. When you're in Christ, your body is no longer your ruler if you choose to deny it. That's the freedom you got through the law of the Spirit of life. Amen. If Christ be in you, the body is, let's put in there, declared dead because of sin. But the Spirit is life because of righteousness. The real you comes to life when you're in Jesus Christ. Well, hallelujah. I'm out of time. I'll be back with more tomorrow. Pastor Randy Lynn saying, I love you. Be blessed.
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4: Greetings, friends and new listeners, and welcome to this program of the Archie Harding Ministries. I'm Sharon Knotts, thanking you for joining us today, because we know faith comes by hearing, and hearing by the Word of God. I'll be bringing you today's message entitled, The Mirror of the Man. This is a subject that is near and dear to my heart, because God's Word tells us to guard our hearts with all diligence, because out of it comes the issues of life. And the only true mirror that we can look into and know the truth of who we are is the perfect mirror of Scripture. It reads our hearts without distortion, and our hearts reflect the mirror of the man.
5: You can talk to God and say, God, I'm troubled about this. I don't know what to do. But what people do today is they just start out on a venture instead of seeking God and getting, as I just read what David Wilkerson said, be surrounded by prayer and letting God confirm his word. People say, I'm going to start out and do this, and if it's not God's will, then he can stop me. There's nothing in Scripture to validate that. I don't know where you got that, what message you got that from, but there's nothing in Scripture to back up that kind of behavior. But that's what people do today. And they act like it's great faith. I've got great faith. I'm going to go out there. I'm going to go start this church. I'm going to go start this business. I'm going to go do this. I'm going to go do that. And if it's not God, he can stop me. Well, God, number one, is not obligated to stop you because he didn't tell you to start it in the first place. And he just might let you go so you learn a lesson. So hopefully you won't do it the next time. Amen? That is not how it works. That is not faith. That's presumption. And when you presume something and you turn out to be wrong, then you're going to have to pay for it. But when you get down and seek God, and that's why husbands and wives need to be in agreement. I mean, hopefully no Christian married couple would make some huge decision that they weren't in agreement about. Hopefully one wouldn't just say, this is the way it is and I'm going to do it, like it or lump it. Hopefully that would never be the case, because all that's going to do is cause your marriage to suffer. If you come into agreement, and that's enough to keep you in prayer, that's enough to keep your nose in the Bible, that you come into agreement and begin to seek God and say, wait a minute, let's get the mind of the Lord on this thing. And you and husbands say, I'm going to go and I'm going to pray my way, and you go and pray your way, and you know, and be sincere about this. Because if you're going to get down and just say a bunch of stuff, but you've already made up in your mind what you're going to do, you know, that's just a waste of time. But if you say, we're going to seek the Lord and we're going to see what God tells us, you will find out that when you come together, it'll usually work out that you're both on the same page. You both got the same idea. You both got the same witness. Or you both got the same misgivings. You both got that same uneasy little feeling down here. And when that lets you know that the Spirit of God is leading you and directing you. Something's wrong when one person is real gung-ho and the other person is like, no way. They can't both be right. So we got to find out which one is right. Amen? So we've got to find out. Because if otherwise, you're going to make decisions with this so-called blink of the eye, and you're going to suffer for it. God wants us to walk in the fruit of the Spirit. And it's easy to look in our lives. It's only 9 things. We have to check it out. Look and see, do I see those things being produced in my life? If they're not, if you're weak in some area, that's where the Holy Ghost needs to work on you. And the only way he's going to work on you is through the Word. He might do it through the pulpit, through preaching, teaching, but you've still got to do your own Bible reading. I'm sorry. You cannot let somebody else read the Bible for you. You cannot depend on what you hear on here Wednesday night, Friday night, Sunday morning, Sunday night. That's not good enough. You've got to read the Bible for yourself. You've got to read the Bible. You say, well, I don't like to read. Well, that's, hey, What, is that your spirit talking? Is that the spirit talking? No, it's not. The spirit man loves. He says, in thy word, I meditate day and night and night and day. So all those that would just listen to what you're saying. I don't like to read. I don't get much out of reading. I'm not a reader. That's the flesh. That's the soul. You've got to tap into the spirit. Now, not everybody's going to be a voracious reader. You know, there are some people like me, you know, I just read. I mean, you know, not everybody's going to be like that. I'm not telling you to be like me. I'm not asking you to be like me or be like anybody else. But I'm telling you, you've got to get in the Word of God. And if you'll start easy, if you're one of those people that's not a big on reading, start easy. Open up the book of Proverbs. There's 31 Proverbs. You can read one a day for a whole month. I guarantee you by the end of that month, you will be a changed person. You will be changed. You will find yourself going back with a red pencil. And you'll begin to say, I like that one. I got to remember that one. You'll find out, you know, sometimes you want to remember so you can tell somebody else. Next time they say that to me, I'm going to tell them this proverb so you can sound real wise and spiritual. Because you're telling them the Word of God. But that's all right, because the Holy Ghost will get a few in on you too. And after a while, he'll be saying, this one's not for her, this one's for you. Amen? But God's word is good. I'm not done, but I'm finished. Amen? But I just want to encourage you to get in the Word of God, because I want to hear reports that people are walking in the fruit of the Spirit and walking in the Spirit. And when we walk in the Spirit, God's going to work everything out. There's no situation that you're in that's so hopeless. I don't care if you're ready. You say, oh, well, we're ready for divorce court. No, you're not. God hates divorce. Don't even put that word in your vocabulary. Get in God's word. Get subject to the Spirit of God. Start silencing the emotions. Get away with God. Get quiet before God. Get in the word. Silence your emotions. That's why the Bible says, be swift to hear and slow to speak. Slow to wrath. The wrath of man never works the righteousness of God. Amen. Silence those emotions. He that handles a matter before he hears it, to him it is a folly and a shame. Amen. But he that handles matters wisely, to him it shall be good. Debate thy cause with thy neighbor himself. Discover not thy secret to another. So when you begin, these are all Proverbs. And there's tons of them that will lead you and guide you and will tell you how to behave and how to act so that you can begin to be happy with your own behavior. And then you begin to see the fruit of the Spirit. And you won't hear those awful things come out of your mouth and say, my God, did I say that? Did I act that way? Did I react like that? Yes, because you were acting out of that soul that you have not brought under the spirit man. The Bible says, there's a scripture in Job, the 32nd chapter. I didn't get to it tonight, but in the 32nd chapter, the Bible says that God, the Almighty, reveals things. He reveals understanding to the spirit of a man, not to your soul, to your spirit. But you've got to be spiritual minded. It's not automatic. You got to get in the Word of God. But when you do, I tell you the rewards are well worth the sacrifice. I promise you that. I can guarantee you that. The rewards are well worth the sacrifice. Let's everyone stand tonight and thank the Lord for His Word. Hallelujah. Thank you for your Word tonight, Lord. You said, Lord, that your Word is like water. Water that cleanses us. Your word will wash us. You said, sanctify us by thy word, O Lord, for thy word is truth. Lord, your word will wash us. And then when it's washed us, your word will adorn us. It will beautify us with your salvation. It will beautify us with the wisdom of God. And Father, I pray tonight that you'll just impart a hunger in every soul, in every heart, in every spirit man for a desire for the things of God and the Word of God. Lord, I pray that we will begin to get away with you more. Get up those extra 5 or 10 minutes in the morning to read that chapter in Proverbs. To read wherever you lead us, oh God. To make that sacrifice so that the very first thing that we put into our spirit before we go out the door is something from the Word of God. That when we have that, we're already prepared ourselves. That when the enemy comes and attacks us, something that would make us get angry or provoke us, that we wouldn't get provoked because we've all already put that word of God in our heart, and the Holy Ghost can bring it to our remembrance. And I pray, Lord, give your people a hunger and a desire for God's word. And if there's those who have struggled in the past, then I pray, Lord, tonight you give them a breakthrough. I pray tonight you give them an anointing. Lord, I ask you to take some of the anointing off of me that I love to read your word and put it on them, Father God. No, Lord, that anointing that makes them want to get in your word, because your word is going to mold them and make them the person you want them to be. And Lord, we all want to be like you. And as we continue to look into the word of God, we're told in 2 Corinthians 3:18 that as we continue to look into the looking glass of your word, that we will behold that we're being changed. We're being transformed. We can't stay the same. We're going to be radically changed into the very same image of the Lord Jesus Christ, from glory to glory to glory to glory. That is our desire, Lord God, that we can bring glory and honor to your name, never to be a reproach, but always to bring glory to you. I pray, Lord, tonight that you'll do this for your people. I believe that they want it. I can see it, Lord. You can see it in their hearts, God. I see their faces, but you see their spirit and you see their heart, Lord. And I pray, Lord, just impart to them. And when they read the word of God, let an anointing come upon them. Let their spiritual eyes be enlightened. Let their spiritual mind be enlightened. Let the word of God become alive to them. And Father, I pray that they'll just be delighted. They'll get lost in your word, and it will change them. And Father, I pray for everyone that's facing a big decision, everyone that's got a trouble, a problem that they're facing, they don't know what to do. I pray, Lord God, that you will give them wisdom, because you said if we would ask for wisdom, it would be given freely. Father, I pray, Lord God, they won't make the wrong decision, but by the Holy Spirit, lead your children. You said they that are led by the Spirit of God, they are the sons of God. They are the mature ones, the grown-up ones. And Lord, we want to be led by the Spirit and not by the carnal mind. I pray all these things in Jesus' name. In Jesus' name. We seal it in Jesus' name. And we believe it's done in Jesus' name. Hallelujah.
4: Amen. I hope you're being spiritually enlightened by our message, The Mirror of the Man. Proverbs 27:19 says that just as a mirror reflects a person's face, a person's heart reflects who he really is. And the book of James is the New Testament equivalent to the book of Proverbs and carries this metaphor over, stating that God's word is the perfect law of liberty, and like a mirror, it reveals the hidden man of our hearts. The problem is, James said, we're prone to get up and go our way and forget what the word has revealed. It is only when we continue to look into the mirror of Scripture and act on it that we are justified and blessed in all our deeds. But most people, including many Christians, play the blame game. It's not my fault. And they conveniently suppress any pangs of conviction. For believers, this is very serious, because the Holy Spirit convicts us not to condemn us, but to bring us to contrition and confession and conversion. Fallacious reasoning, arguing beside the point, open the door to self-deception and presumption. And many Christians are not able to differentiate between their soul and their spirit, which can lead to natural carnal remedies that will only ultimately fail when it is the spirit that is under attack and in turmoil. When people live out of their souls instead of their spirits, they learn to calibrate everything on an emotional experience level. As believers, we must make conscious discipline not to let our souls be the boss. And as born-again, spirit-led Christians, we can. If you are a believer dealing with emotional, mental, and or spiritual issues, or if you know someone who is, you need this message in its entirety. The Mirror of the Man is available on one CD for a love gift of $10 or more for the radio ministry. 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Until next time, this is Sharon Knott saying,

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1: Shalom and welcome to Torah Chai, God's teachings of life from Congregation Zion's Sake, a Messianic Jewish congregation located on the corner of Denby Boulevard and Shields Road in Newport News, Virginia. Our biblical mandate as Jewish believers is to be a light unto the world by sharing Yeshua, Jesus, the Jewish Messiah, to the Jew first, then the nations as prescribed in Romans 1:16, bringing God's plan of salvation to the ends of the earth. We hope you enjoy today's teaching.
2: I finally said, go back and say, yes, Master, I'm listening. 4 or 5 years old. Wow. Yeshua said in Matthew 20, verse 28, for the Son of Man did not come to be served, but to serve, and to give his life as a ransom for many. Serve in the Greek is diakoneo, which means to serve, to do anyone a service, to help. But here's the deal, is to do so voluntarily. So it's a desire you want to do this in your heart. Because Shaul, Paul, he said he's a slave of the Messiah, and that word is doulos, which means that work is involuntary. He had to do with the Lord. There are certain things that are involuntary. You got to do what the Lord says. His word is his word. You're not going to reason or argue with God or debate it. We have to submit and obey to his word. But to go to the next step, to become in service to him, that's something we voluntarily do. We want to do it out of the heart. Serving is done with the heart. In the meantime, because David became popular with the people, King Saul's jealousy raged against him. Saul sought to kill David. This was the transition time between kingdom power bases when Saul was on the way out and David was preparing to come into his reign. Those citizens of Israel who were tuned to God, heard the Lord's voice, and were attentive, they knew what was unfolding. And we're in such a transition and a season today. So those who are attuned realized something radical is happening. People started flocking into David, as recorded in 1 Chronicles 12, starting at verse 1. Following are the men who joined David at Ziklag while he was still being kept away from Saul, the son of Kish. They were among the warriors who helped Ozrei, helped support to serve to aid him fight his battles. 340,822 soldiers were in David's army at Ziklag. Do you hear that number? 340,822 soldiers in David's army at Ziklag, not including those who supported David from afar. Now, by the time we get to Ziklag, David's about 22. We got a lot of veterans in here, predominantly veterans, who commanded 350,000 troops at 22. Not a hand going, I'm not mine either. This staggering number not only attests to David's moral support, but a striking regarding the number who traveled from afar to demonstrate it. They came to serve the new king. We're at a similar paradigm shift, a similar transition occurring today. The presence of God is departing from the mainstream religion. Apostasy, estrangement, rebellion, general rejection of God is or has caused his presence to depart from most places today. There's so many woke churches.

unto him must be done with intimacy. You can serve and not know him. It happens every time you go to a restaurant. You get served, they don't know you from Adam. That's not how the kingdom of God works. To serve the Lord, there must be intimacy. You must know him. And this has to be done with the right motive. People can also serve out of the wrong motive, to gain self-worth, to call attention to themselves, to assuage guilt, whatever. Serving from wrong motives is not servanthood. Servanthood is a humble, obedient reliance on the Father, birthed by an awareness of his unconditional love, which is expressed by action to benefit others and carried out in the power of the Ruach HaKodesh, the Holy Spirit. Servanthood may involve a menial or hidden task, but it also may involve a very public deed done without concern for one's reputation or gain. We're in a transition of power bases. The world's power base is departing, and a new king is coming. We're soon to come back to a theocracy. Those who are attuned, those who hear the voice of the Lord, are flocking to the new kingdom base. This whole messianic movement is preparation for the new king, Yeshua, who will reign in the messianic age and the messianic kingdom. In the last 10 years, I've probably, I don't know, done how many series we talked about the temple. Revelation, we talked about the temple. And so I started getting a few emails, and people are like, man, what's all this temple stuff? I said, read the end of the book. Read Revelation. Heaven opens, and what comes out of heaven? A new temple, the new Jerusalem. So we're going back to the system. And that's why we're here, to prepare the bride for the groom. Because the bride right now has no concept of what's coming, even though it's clearly and plainly written in their Bible. Like those amazing warriors, men and women of renown, of character, integrity, honor, warriors, and pioneers, there's one peculiar group that I wish to focus upon in 1 Chronicles 12, verse 32. And you're familiar with this. Of the descendants of Issachar, men who understood the times and knew what Israel ought to do, there were 200 leaders, and all their kinsmen were under their command. See, so when God ends one season, Saul's reign as king is coming to an end, and begins another, David is soon to take his reign. The Lord has to end or destroy the old previous institutions. The leaders, the men of Issachar, had discernment. They understood the epoch of time in which they live. They were prepared. They were ready for the transition. But get this, they recognized not what they should do, but they recognized what Israel should do. There's a difference here. They knew that the previous institutions and structures were ending, that the Lord was initiating a new season with a new king and new institutions. Issachar means recompense. God has given me, as Leah proclaimed upon his birth. It was the ninth. Nine represents the Holy Spirit, son of Jacob, and the fifth son of Leah. The tribe of Issachar was positioned strategically on the east side of the Mishkan with Judah and Zebulun. Zebulun, the tenth, which means hand of God, son of Jacob, and the sixth and last of Leah, meant dwelling or habitation. Zebulun was a tribe of war, ships, and trade. Judah was the fourth son of Jacob and Leah. His name meant, may he, God, be praised. Judah prophetically was always destined to go first as the war tribe that would conquer. These three tribes are the warriors of praise that God has given through Yeshua. But transition always comes with great conflict. And so this is why it's such a blessing to see these young people here. This is what they were raised in. I'm going to say this in love, and when this goes on the radio, I'm going to caveat this so there's no misunderstanding. I'm not anti-Christian, and I'm not anti-church. But we didn't have to bring in them here and de-church them. You're looking at a group of young people who never celebrated Easter. A group of young people who never did an Easter egg hunt. A group of young people who don't put up Christmas trees and hang Christmas decorations. Now, I'm getting some looks. None of that's in the Bible. None of it. And so we've done the best of our ability to raise up a generation that knows not the ways of the world, but knows the ways of the king. That they will be able to serve him when he returns. That they didn't go astray like the Levites. During this transition, the tribes, the 12 tribes, are in tremendous conflict. There's two anointed kings in Israel. The heavenly government was in transition and turmoil in the middle of great change. Israel was transitioning from the government of the house of Saul to the government of the house of David. Issachar would have great insight on how to make this shift. The incoming king, David, was a man of justice. Like Abraham and Moshe before him, he was a man after God's own heart. Unlike Saul, David possessed great intimacy, a great awareness. David's first weapon was the harp. Thousands of hours in the wilderness watching the sheep, guarding the

0: flock with his harp. He knew how to be intimate with God. Young people, you're not going to advance if you're not intimate with him. I'm begging you to spend 10, 15, 20 minutes every day, first in the day, in intimate praise and worship with him. Spend time before him. Spend time in the throne room. His time in the wilderness trained him how to serve the Lord in trust and power and praise and worship and in love. Can you imagine being by yourself in a wilderness at 14? Forget the bear and the lion. I already covered that. But just being by yourself. And again, there's no Glock. You ain't got no hunting rifle. You ain't got MREs. He's living off the land with a staff and a harp. That's trust. When I was in Africa, it's been a minute since I shared this. They called me Zwanga. It means big white boogeyman. I'd been to places in Africa that never saw the skin color. How ironic. And of course, you know, I'm not exactly a petite man. So I get out of the car and I start unfolding myself. You know, people go, oh my God, it's getting bigger and bigger. So we're driving. And I saw a young boy, he's probably about 13, with a staff, and he's got goats in the mountainside. And pew, I just thought of David. I said, stop the car, stop the car. So he stopped the car, he's right in front of me. And of course, Zwanga gets out, and I see he starts looking, his eyes got big, he's like, what do I got here? And as I get out of the car, I got my camera, and he immediately takes a defensive posture, and he pulls that staff up. And I'm like, tell him I just want to take pictures. He said something to him, the language there, Twerta. But the young shepherd, he was going to have nothing to do with that. I took two steps closer, and he even pulled back harder on that. And I said, you know what, I'm not taking another step because he's going to pierce me right in the heart with that thing, and it's going to be a whole other story. And I had the picture. I wish I could have found it and showed you because it's very profound because all I could think was a young David protecting the flock. What does a servant king look like who has placed the Lord as the ruler of his life? Let's look, and young people, I want you to apply this to yourselves. He was fully aware of his need for intimacy with Abba Father, with Adonai. He was a man after God's own heart. David knew how to worship. Do you? He was consumed by desire, a zealous hunger for the Lord, for his word, for his presence. His only request of God when confronted by Nathan regarding his sin. Now I want to point this out. There's no expectation for anybody to be perfect. You live in a fallen world. You have fallen DNA. David was one of the greatest kings and men of God, but he sinned. He was imperfect. And when confronted by Nathan regarding this sin, he was pleading and begging that Adonai's presence not depart from him. Unlike Saul, David was quick to confess and repent of his wrongdoings, of his sins. We're in the month of Elul. We have to be quick to repent and to release our sins and our wrongdoings. David purposed himself to serve Adonai, to serve others. That's why I'm so excited that they served here this evening. The military. Nobody joined the military for a paycheck. I witnessed this firsthand. You don't get rich serving in the military. But why does every veteran volunteer? To serve their country. For no other reason but to serve this nation. So it requires a servant's heart. Even though Saul was trying to kill him, David continued to serve Israel by protecting his nation from enemy raids and attacks from the Philistines. He served those who stayed with the women and the children while the others fought. They argued, and they spoiled the booty with those who stayed with the equipment and those who fought. And those who fought said they shouldn't get anything. David said, no, that's not how this works. We're all in this together.
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1: And thanks again to those watching by live stream, listening by radio, watching by television. We're delighted to have you join with us in this service today as well. We left off in the 8th chapter of the book of Joshua. So today we're going to pick up in the 9th chapter of Joshua in just a moment. Most of you know that we've been in a series all year long, I should say, that bears the theme absolutely. And it was birthed out of an exposure to a plaque of inspiration that I saw in an area where people who underwent surgery or had major accidents, and they were rehabilitating, and rehabilitation is not easy. Physical therapy is not easy, and they were struggling, and they wanted to find a way to encourage these people to press through those difficult places. And we've been reciting a declaration that I'm going to call upon you to help me with again today, just to kind of reaffirm our position on this theme. And that declaration that I read and got into my spirit said these words. It says, will it be hard? And the answer is,
2: yes.
1: Will it be difficult? And the answer is,
2: yes.
1: Will it be painful? And the answer is,
2: yes.
1: But will it be worth it all? And I had no idea I was going to live that in a more vivid way this year. So I'm living this one out. It's staying with me for a long time. But it is worth it all. And just to kind of give you a perspective, from the moment that surgery was completed, all the pain in my neck and my left side was gone. And it was just a matter of rehabilitating and getting back my strength and all of that. And so God's been faithful to protect us and to keep us in this journey. And your prayers have made that possible. But I took that theme as we started early in this year, and I compared it or associated with the fact that in the Bible, God has given us incredible promises that are available to us. But the enemy has tried to put himself between us and those promises, making it hard and difficult and sometimes painful to take possession of those promises that God has offered to us. So sometimes we have to fight. Paul talked about spiritual warfare. He said, we have to fight the good fight of faith. Amen? We have to endure hardness like a good soldier. It's not always easy, but when we fight and we endure and get through it all, we can look back and say, I'm glad I did it because it was worth it all. Amen? So I wanted to find a way to tell this story and drive these principles home that you would remember. So we've been looking at the life of the children of Israel, and the first series of messages started with them in Egypt's bondage and Joshua as a slave and Moses being raised up as a deliverer and getting them out of Egypt miraculously and through the wilderness season until finally Moses hands over leadership to Joshua, and then Joshua begins leading the people into the promised land. And Joshua's assignment is to help them possess the land and then to divide up the inheritance so that all the tribes of Israel are going to have an inheritance or a promise that God has made to them. They're going to have houses that they did not build, be able to eat from vineyards that they did not plant, enjoy the good life, because God was going to dispossess or drive out the inhabitants in the land and give them free title and clear deed to all the land called the Promised Land, or Canaan, as it was known to many of them during that time. So Joshua chapter 21 is just a verse towards the end of this book that really encapsulates, I think, the overall essence of what happens in the book of Joshua. I just want to read it again to remind you of our focus. So it said in verse Joshua 21:43, so the Lord gave to Israel all the land of which he had sworn to give to their fathers, and they took possession of it. So here's what we were reminded of, that even though God had given them this promise or this blessing, they had to actually fight it out. They had to go in and possess it for themselves. And that's how I view many of the promises of God. The promises are there. They're yours. But we have to go in and possess them. Sometimes it's as easy as demonstrating our faith to possess them. Sometimes the enemy puts up a big fight and tries to, like the the enemies sitting in their property of the, that was going to be occupied by the children of Israel, they had to be defeated, had to be driven out, had to be told to go. And sometimes the enemy doesn't like to give up the territory. I call them squatters. They're squatting on our promises and trying to make us think we don't have the right to possess it. But if God says it's ours, how many knows it's ours? In Jesus' name, amen. So we're learning how to take possession of what God has promised. I'm going to go back in a moment and talk about where we left off in Joshua chapter 8, but I want to read the first two verses of Joshua 9 and then pray before we proceed this morning. Joshua chapter 9, beginning in verse 1 says, "And it came to pass when all the kings who were on this side of the Jordan, in the hills, in the lowland, and in the coast of the great sea towards Lebanon." And then he embarks upon identifying six tribal groups, and every tribal group has a king. So he's talking about six kings here and six tribes that they're going to encounter. So when all the kings who were on this side, the hills, the lowland, and the coast, the great sea towards Lebanon, and then he names these six tribal groups and the kings of six tribes. He calls them the tribe, one tribe, the Hittite tribe, the Amorite tribe, the Canaanite tribe, the Perizzite tribe, the Hivite tribe, and the Jebusite tribe. And he says that when they heard about it, what had they heard? They had heard of what Joshua and the children of Israel had done in crossing the Jordan. They had heard about what they had done in destroying Jericho. They had heard how they had made a comeback and defeated Ai. And they've heard that they've just been to celebrating a feast called the Feast of Pentecost, where Joshua blessed them. Remember when I left you on May 20th, I read the blessing that Joshua prayed over the people. Blessed in the city, blessed in the field, blessed coming in, blessed going out. You'll be the head and not the tail, above and not beneath. You remember those blessings? He blessed them in all those ways. Now the kings have heard this and they're disturbed by it. And they don't want to just sit by and let this blessed nation of Israel and Joshua just walk through the land and take it easily. So they decide they're going to rally together and take a preemptive strike. They're going to try to stop them before they can go any further. So verse 2 says, they gathered together to fight with Joshua and Israel with one accord. Now, the reason why that phrase "with one accord" is important is because the history of these six kings is that none of them liked each other. And typically, historically, they would have been fighting each other. So in the past, the Hittites and the Amorites were fighting, the Canaanites and the Perizzites were fighting, the Hivites and the Jebusites were fighting. They were constantly at war with each other. But they decided on this occasion that even though they didn't like each other, that they hated Israel more than they hated each other. You ever seen people that didn't even like each other pile on somebody because they had a common enemy? And that's the reason why they get along, not because they like each other. In fact, if they didn't have that enemy, they'd be at each other's throats all the time. Well, that's exactly what's happening with these six kings. They don't like each other. They actually, given the chance, they're going to attack one another. But for the present moment, they have a greater threat, which is Joshua and the children of Israel. So they decide to form a unity, a treaty, an agreement to come together, a coalition, and they're going to fight. Now, as you're going to discover in a few moments, that each one of these tribes bring a unique set of skills in combat to the equation. Just like there are different nations that have different strengths when it comes to war. Some have nuclear power. Some have manpower, like China has a multiple million army man foot soldiers. Nations that have maybe different strengths in battle, like in the Middle East. We know that the terrorist groups don't use conventional warheads. They don't use conventional soldiers or equipment, but they use suicide bombers. They use IEDs that they blow up and destroy people. So just like we can see the different kinds of equipment and skills in battle in our modern day, each of these six tribes brought a different skill set to battle that they were going to unleash against the children of Israel. In my 40 years of pastoral ministry, I have never, ever revealed the strategy of these six kings. In fact, I'm going to reveal a seventh king to you as well. And I'm doing so today because I believe you'll see in it the comparison between the physical warfare that Joshua and the children of Israel faced and the spiritual warfare that you and I face. Ephesians, Paul talks about spiritual warfare. If you were to look in the book of Joshua, you would see that Joshua is fighting wars. And that if you could take that strategies and the insights that he has in physical combat and translated into spiritual combat, just like Joshua and the children of Israel conquered all the land of Israel and possessed it, you and I can defeat every adversary and every foe that the enemy unleashes against us, and we can declare that we have been made more than conquerors through Jesus Christ. Amen? But I want to show you something I've never shared before about how the strategies and the approach that each of these kings and tribal groups brought to the combat against the children of Israel. Let's pray. Father, thank you now for the opportunity to learn, to grow with understanding, because today we're going to expose the enemy, and then we're going to not only expose his strategies, but we're going to expose how to defeat him. So that when we leave here today, we're not going to leave here with fear in our hearts about what the enemy might be capable of doing. We're going to leave here with courage in our hearts, knowing that the best the enemy has to offer is still not greater than the God that we serve, who is greater and mightier than all of our enemies and all of their stratagems. So today, Lord, let us learn, but let us be encouraged that greater is he that is in us than he that's in the world, and we are made overcomers by the blood of the Lamb and by the word of our testimony. We give you thanks for that in Jesus' name. Everybody said, amen. Today I'm talking about exposing and defeating unholy alliances. Exposing and defeating unholy alliances. Joshua chapter 9, verse 1 and 2 said that when these kings heard what had been going on in the camp of Israel, they looked around and said, any of us by ourselves are no match for Joshua and the children of Israel. Our best hope is to form a league, a coalition, and that we bring all of our different strategies together and unleash them simultaneously against Israel. Instead of them getting attacked by one of us at a time over a series of months or years, let's coalesce all of our strengths and let's unleash them all at one time so that they are overwhelmed. You know, when the United States attacks a country with using all of its various devices that it has available to them, we call it shock and awe. And they were trying to use a shock and awe treatment against the nation of Israel. But Israel is in a better position than that they realize. Because as I mentioned to you before, after having crossed the Jordan, defeated Jericho, made a comeback at Ai, they've been spending the last few days celebrating the Old Testament Feast of Pentecost, which was really a celebration of the giving of the law to Moses on Mount Sinai. Now, historically, most of us, when we hear about the law and we think about the over 600 laws.
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3: If you haven't heard something that is so good about God loves you and He wants to use you, and it doesn't matter whether you're living holy or not, that it's all based on Jesus. This is why we pray in the name of Jesus, not in your own name, as Jeremy pointed out really well. If you never have this question come up, can I just live in sin? Well, then you hadn't heard the true gospel. The true gospel will bring that question out. But the answer to it is an absolute, unqualified negative. God forbid. And then in this sixth chapter, he gives two reasons why a believer doesn't live in sin. It's not so that you can earn the favor of God, not so that you can keep the things of God and keep God pacified and off of your case. He says the first reason right here, he says, how shall we that are dead to sin live any longer therein? You are dead to sin. And with most people, this just does not communicate, because they look at their life and they think, man, I can sin with the best of them. Amen. They think I'm not dead to sin. I can still go out and sin. If I was to just let myself go, I could do all kinds of things. What does it mean to be dead to sin? Keep your finger here because I'm coming back. But look over here in 1 John chapter 3 and in verse 9. Whosoever is born of God doth not commit sin, for his seed remaineth in him, and he cannot sin, because he is born of God. And again, most people, when they read something like this, they just have a disconnect. They aren't bold enough to sit there and say, well, the Bible must be wrong. But they can't see it in their life. They just disconnect. And it's one of those things where they don't explore it. They don't continue to say, God, show me what this is talking about. I've never heard anybody else teach on this verse. I'm not saying that I'm the only one, but it's rare. I just have never heard anybody else teach on it. The only way that I've ever heard this tried to be explained is they say, well, this means you won't habitually sin. In other words, you might have been a drunk, you might have been a drug addict, you might have used profanity, you may have been into sexual sins, and you might sin occasionally, you might sin a little bit, but if you're truly born again, you won't habitually sin. You eventually will overcome the drug addiction, you'll overcome the alcoholism, you'll overcome your lust and things like this. If that's how you try and define this, well, then you have to put sin into categories. But did you know that the Bible puts gluttony right there next to adultery, murder, everything else? Gluttony is a sin. And did you know that you can't get fat on one meal? It is habitual. You habitually sin if you're overweight. You know, yesterday I ate at least twice, maybe three times what I normally eat, and I gained a pound. But you know, I could eat until I pass out, and I wouldn't gain more than 2 or 3 pounds. You can't get fat overeating one time. If you are overweight, which I'm not trying to condemn anybody, I'm overweight. I need to lose, I don't know how much. It's been so long since I was there, but I know I've got some weight that I could lose. I'm not condemned. I'm not condemning you. But I'm saying if you are overweight, you habitually sin. So if you're going to interpret this as this means habitual sin, well, then that would mean every fat person, every overweight person cannot be born of God. Are you willing to stand by that? Certainly that's not what this is talking about. You know, the real simple answer to this goes back to identity, what we've all been talking about here. The only part of you that is born of God is your spirit. Your body is not born of God. Your soul is not born of God. Now, it's got a promise that your body is going to be changed when we see the Lord. You've got a promise that we will know all things, even as also we are known. But that hadn't happened yet. Your body and your soul are not saved. But your spirit is saved, and it is born of God. And whatsoever is born of God cannot sin. His seed remains in him. He cannot sin. Your spirit cannot sin. So put this back with Romans chapter 6, verse 2. The reason we don't sin is because when you got born again, your new spirit that you received from God is dead to sin. It cannot sin. Your nature has been completely changed, and you do not have a sin nature anymore. And again, most people struggle with this because they're looking in the physical realm. Most of us are what the Bible calls carnal. Many people think carnal is just a terrible word to describe a person that just hates God. Well, a person that hates God is definitely carnal. But did you know carnal just means of your five senses? You're controlled and dominated by what you can see, taste, hear, smell, and feel. If you are only looking in the physical realm, you're what the Bible calls carnal. And it goes on to say in Romans 8, 6, that the carnal mind is not subject to God, neither indeed can be. So then they that are in the flesh, which is another way of referring to being carnal, cannot please God. If you are only trying to see, what does it mean that I'm dead to sin? And you're only looking in your physical actions and you're searching your mental part, you're never going to understand this because your body and your soul are not dead to sin. But your born again spirit is dead to sin. It cannot sin. There is no desire for sin in it. And so he goes on to say in verse 3, know ye not that so many of us as were baptized into Christ were baptized into his death? Therefore we are buried with him by baptism into death, that like as Christ was raised up from the dead by the glory of the Father, even so we also should walk in newness of life. This is not talking about water baptism. I'm not going to take time to explain this, but Hebrews chapter 6 says there's multiple baptisms. Jesus said, I have a baptism to be baptized with, and he was talking about suffering. This isn't talking about water baptism. This is talking about when you get born again. 1 Corinthians chapter 12, I forget the verse, it's around verse 13, says that the Holy Spirit baptizes you into the body of Christ. When you get born again, you get placed into the body of Christ. That's the baptism that it's referring to. And when that happened, you died to sin. Man, I've got a lot to say, and it's not hard, but it's contrary to what all of us have been taught. And because of that, it just raises so many questions that to deal with all of these questions, it's hard to make progress. When you were born physically, you were born with a nature that was separated from God. You were born with a fallen nature. It says in Ephesians chapter 2, verse 1, you hath he quickened who were dead in trespasses and sin. When you were born as a little tiny baby, your spirit was separated from God. That's what the word death means in the Bible. It doesn't mean cease to exist the way that we use it. It means separate. When Adam and Eve sinned, their spirit didn't die. It was still there and it was functional, but it quit being in union with God and it started operating independent of God. And in the day that they ate of that fruit, they would die. Genesis chapter 2, verse 17. And if you look it up in the Hebrew, it literally says, in the day you eat of the fruit, you shall die. The Hebrew word is repeated just to emphasize that it is absolutely certain the day you eat of that fruit, you're going to die. They didn't die physically. They didn't die mentally and emotionally, but their spirit became separated from God. When a person dies physically, James chapter 2, verse 26, as the body without the spirit is dead, so faith without works is dead also. So the Bible defines death as when your spirit leaves your body. It's not ceasing to exist. It still exists. It just is no longer in this physical body. So the point I'm making is that death just means separation. And when you were born physically, you had a dead spirit that was separated from God. It still functioned, but it was functioning actually in union with the devil. If you go on down to Ephesians chapter 2, verse 3, it says that we were by nature the children of wrath, even as others. You were born with a sin nature. Man, I'm trying to hurry up, but I know that the things I'm saying, this is revelation to some people. This is baby stuff. This is stuff that every person ought to know, and the average person doesn't know this. Just for time's sake, I'm going to summarize the fifth chapter five different times in the last seven or eight verses of the fifth chapter of Romans. It says, as by one man, sin entered into the world, and death by sin. So death passed upon all men, for that all have sinned. For by one man we were made guilty. By one man judgment came. By one man condemnation came. It is not your individual sins that separated you from God. I know some of the things I'm saying, people are thinking, what are you saying? Oh, Jesus, help me. Did you know in the book of Romans, there are 49 times that the word sin or sins, plural, is used. And out of 49 times, there's only one time, there's three different Greek words used. And only one time does it refer to something you do. 48 out of 49 times, it's describing your sin nature, not your actions of sin. 48 times, the word is a noun, which describes a person, place, or thing. A verb describes the action of a person, place, or thing. And there's only one time that the word sin was translated from a Greek word that was a verb. The other times, it's talking about your sin nature. It's not your sins, your individual acts of sins that separated you from God. It was the fact that we were born with a sin nature. We were all born separated from God. And the reason you sin is because you had a sin nature that taught you how to sin. It propelled you to sin. And if you understand this, it has many, many different benefits to it. One of them is if you think, well, I haven't sinned as much as anybody else. If you understand what I'm saying, it doesn't matter how little you've sinned. If you are a sinner by nature, you're separated from God. And who wants to be the best sinner that ever went to hell? We've all sinned and come short of the glory of God. So if you have lived a great holy life and you're taking pride in what you've done, all you've done is restrain some of the actions, some of the manifestation, but you hadn't changed your nature. You are by nature a sinner and you must be born again. And on the other hand, if you've been a terrible sinner and if you've lived a terrible life, some people think, how could God ever do anything with me? There's no difference between the person that's gone out and murdered, raped, and plundered, and me, who has never said a word of profanity. I'll be 75 next month. I've never said a word of profanity. I've never taken a drink of liquor. I've never smoked a cigarette. I have lived a super holy life. But I had a sin nature that had to be taken away. And there is no difference between the person who's murdered and plundered. Now, in the natural, there's a difference because you'll go to jail for those things. I may not be punished by man. I may get along with people better because I'm not going out and always offending people. But in God's sight, James chapter 2, verse 10 says, if you keep the whole law and yet offend in one point, you become guilty of all. Even though I've never gone out and committed adultery and I've never done a lot of these other things, I have broken the law. It's like if there was a big glass in front of you and me, it wouldn't matter if you shoot a BB through it.
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1: This is our third broadcast of something that came into my heart to do, and I am just so enjoying this. I think you're going to enjoy it, too. I think it'll help people, and I know it's blessing me. And I'm going over when I first received the baptism with the Holy Spirit after living my life in a denominational church, and then as a young wife and mother of four, here in Collinsville, Oklahoma, 624 South 13th. And we're in a church that actually my husband, who lives in heaven now, their father, he and I and Lee and Jan Morgan's out on a bench on Ooligah Lake. We talk a lot about dad going fishing and all this, you know. Ooligah Lake's about 9 miles from here, and we began this church in 1975. It has a supernatural beginning. I think we need to do this again, guys. We need to come here again, and we need to do the history of the church. Chip pastors a church now, Chip and Candace, and the Spirit of God. See, this church is supposed to follow the Spirit in the last days. Well, that's what it was birthed with. God told to Rachel Tufa, tell her, I want you to birth in prayer a church that's going to follow the Spirit in the last days. Well, it had to begin with me getting baptized in the Holy Spirit. And so we came in. I received the baptism in the Holy Spirit living right here in Collinsville. The church that we had over there is now the children's department, because this church has grown by leaps and bounds. This is isn't this the second change here you've done?
2: Yeah, we expanded twice.
1: Expanded twice, and it's filled with young families, because Chip comes out of the sports world, and young men and boys and everybody likes this. So it's a live church. It's filled with young people. Well, thinking about all those young people, and I enjoyed being married. I enjoyed having children. I've gone all over the world, and all kinds of things have happened for me, still happen. But I think my greatest joy for me was at 624 South 13th Street and part-time down in Baton Rouge with your dad and you guys. It was just an adventure. And I was learning. I went to work for Brother Hagin in 1970, and it was my job to take his teaching and put them into print. Many, many of the books you have, that's what I did. That was my job. So I would learn it, and then I would come home, and like Chip says, they were the guinea pigs. But it was more than that. I wanted them to learn. If it really was true, what Brother Hagin was teaching, and it worked.
2: To live by faith.
1: I wanted you to learn to live by faith and not fear. It was important to your dad and me that you didn't have fear and that you had faith. And so, Terry, go ahead.
2: I think the realness of all this, Mom, is that everybody always, I don't know about Shelley or Brenda or Terry, but they come to me, how is it Billy Brim, your mother, Billy Brim, you know, they think of you now and the anointing and everything that God has done with you and used you for on an international level. And really, listen, if Mom can do it, you can do it.
1: That's the truth, isn't it?
2: Because she was young and with this house full of kids, and she's just learning and step by step. But the thing about, she was obedient and she would do it. She was a doer. If anything, Mom's a doer.
1: Yeah.
2: Yeah.
1: That's what I learned from Brother
2: Hagin.
1: You
2: can be a doer.
1: Yes. Yeah, James 1:22. Be a doer of the word, right, and not a hearer only. Deceiving not your own self.
2: Yeah.
1: So I heard that over and over from Brother Hagin. Be a doer. Be a doer. Okay, I want my kids to be a doer. I want them to be a doer. I want them to succeed. So for them to do it, they're going to have to learn it, whether they like it or whether they don't. But they did. They did. Yeah. They didn't mind. Like Chip said, it was a different atmosphere growing up. It was probably quite
2: different than every household in, I

0: scene. Chip, as a 10-year-old boy, had something he hoped for.
1: Now, that word hope is a, what is it? Expectation?
0: Yeah. Expectation.
1: And so you talk about childlike faith. Well, first of all, I love sports. Any kind of sport. If it was, hey, this is a sport, sign up. I'm in. And so, and then I loved hearing Dad's glory days. So Dad was like a hero to me.
0: Yeah.
1: So I get my first opportunity. We moved to Oklahoma, and in fifth grade has football with pads, football, helmet, the whole, pageantry. Like I watch on, TV with Dad. And I remember when they handed out uniforms, I wanted Dad's number, 25. And so, I was just so excited. I loved everything about it. And I would get this little magazine. I was in, fifth grade, nine or 10 years old.
0: He said we moved to Oklahoma. What happened was just after I was baptized in the Spirit in 1967, Kent's job took us to Baton Rouge for 3 years. And then 2 years. I don't remember. Three years. And then we came back home, and Chip's in what grade?
1: Well, fourth grade, but then fifth grade came.
0: Yeah.
1: And that's when I could
0: say that's when you're going to get to have football.
1: For little elementary football with pads,
0: Which is big in Oklahoma.
1: And so you get drafted or assigned, and it's drafted, and the coaches kind of know who's who, and I was new, and really the connection with Ramona Standridge and you of her husband
0: the
1: is
0: deacon's
1: what
0: wife,
1: he
0: yeah.
1: took me. So anyway, there was four teams. The teams were the Chiefs. They had white helmets, I think, and they were red and white, but no decals, and there was no decals on anything. Junior high, even high school barely had decals. It was something that, and there wasn't stores and internet like back then, And so there was the Cowboys. They were green and they, green helmets, no decals. It's 1972. And then there was the Chiefs, white, red helmets, and then no decals. And then there was us, the Nighthawks. We had this funny name, the Nighthawks, There was Chiefs, Cowboys, Cardinals, Nighthawks. Well, who did that? Well, anyway, so we're black and white with white helmets, and we're the Nighthawks. And I'm up in my little, I'm upstairs in our room with no air conditioning. No heat or air. No, I'm reading this Football Digest. That's all we had. It was a little bitty magazine called Pro Football Digest. And I bought some at an antique store. I love them to this day. But anyway, in the very back of it, I see this article, and it said, you too can wear your very own decals just like the pros. Be just like the pros. Order your decal today. And I'm like, what? And I loved helmets. There's something about me. I just loved the flamboyancy and the decorative and the, everything about helmets, Roman soldier helmets and, everything. And so I was telling this story to Rick Renner. He said, I love helmets too, Chip. And there's just some of us that love helmets.
2: So, and you used to play helmets as
1: a kid. I had little helmets that
2: you
1: I
2: could,
1: would play.
2: For a quarter, put in a little vending machine and it'd be a bubble.
1: Gumball
2: machine, helmets. And there would be a helmet inside that.
1: Oh.
2: So you had a whole collection. Yeah. I remember walking in your bedroom one time and you were on the floor and you had your collection of helmets on the floor and you were clacking them together playing a game.
1: So I see this article and I thought, I could be the first, not only Nighthawk, but elementary football player in the history of the world to don an NFL emblem. I could see myself. You see it. You can see it, you can be it. And I run down to Mom and I get a hold of Mom and I said, Mom, and I must have mowed some lawns or had some kind of lunch money or whatever. It was probably $2, But and this is back in the day where there was no UPS or Amazon Prime.
0: No.
1: There was no overnight rush. There was no rush. It would, you talk about snail mail. It was
0: turtle.
1: Weeks. Wasn't it?
0: Oh, yeah, 6 weeks delivery.
1: 4 to 6 week delivery. So anyway, I'm 10 years old. Mom's teaching us.

0: faith. I'm jumping on the faith wagon here. We're going to put it to the test. And I cut out the little thing in the deal, and I said, well, which one of them's going to look like a Nighthawk? Is there any Nighthawks in the NFL? And so I go through all the teams. Hey, there's one. There's one that looks kind of like a Nighthawk. And it was the Atlanta Falcons. And they were black and white as well. And so I said, I could put that Falcon on my helmet and I would be a Nighthawk.
1: What is a Nighthawk?
0: Huh?
1: What is a Nighthawk?
0: It's a hawk that goes at night.
2: Yeah.
0: So, I never looked it up. Is it a thing?
2: I guess.
0: But anyway. So I go to mom and I write a letter to the people. And
2: Shelly remembers seeing the note.
0: I do.
3: You had your best penmanship.
2: He worked hard.
3: As you wrote it. I remember each letter was like, please. And you talked about your game and when you needed to have them. And I thought I was impressed with you in your penmanship.
0: And I needed it in like 3 or 4 days. Or no, 5 days.
3: Can I have it
0: like
3: by Friday? Yeah,
0: and mom is reading it. Mom, what did you think?
3: I mean,
0: here you are teaching us faith.
2: I told him you can have what you say.
0: You said something about a miracle.
2: I told him. I didn't explain the difference between miracles and getting something by faith. I didn't explain it. He's only 10 years old. But here he is. He's telling me what he's going to do and what he's going to believe. And he wrote the note, and he's going to send it in. And what did the note say?
0: Oh, I think it just said, you know, like Shelly said, you know, just please, I need this decal. I appreciate it.
2: I've got a game Friday night,
0: yeah.
2: And I need this Friday night. And it also had a little coupon to fill out.
0: Yeah, yeah.
2: And so
0: I had, you know, a couple dollars. And so we mail it off. But I tell you what I did have. I had childlike faith.
2: Yes, you could have been budged.
0: No, I checked the, mom, I checked the mailbox the next day. And the next day.
2: We had a black box.
0: Think about 1972.
2: Hanging out on the...
0: Not today, but tomorrow. And so I check it the next, second day. So the third day, there's a package from some kind of NFL logo company. What? I ran up.
2: On Thursday. The game is on Friday. You got it on Thursday.
0: 3 days, people. In 1972, somebody who worked in the mail department back then, please verify this. It's impossible. It's a
2: impossible.
0: Miracle.
2: Absolutely.
0: And maybe it was you. But anyway, so I got them out, went upstairs, got the helmet, cleaned it up, carefully got those decals out. And for the first time in history, I put decals on a helmet. No elementary, no junior high. For sure. You didn't waste money on decals.
2: They didn't even have them.
0: Half the high schools didn't have them. But I put it on mine. And so later now I'm preaching and I'm pastoring. And the Lord just kind of put on my spirit to replicate that helmet. So I got on, you know, eBay or whatever, found a 1970 helmet that looked just like mine. Got it and painted it up. And I looked for articles. Now I'm online, right? And so I think I got it even later than, you know, it took me longer to get these decals that I wanted to redo the helmet than I did in 1972. Faith is a lot more powerful in the mail department.
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0: Well, it's Roadshow on a Wednesday, but it's also Fall Support Days.
1: Yes.
0: Another time for us to get on the microphones here and kind of enthuse everybody with us, because we have big things in store for us, being workers together with Christ.
1: Yes.
0: And I think I'll just start this out by giving a good long thank you, thank you, thank you, thank you, thank you, thank you very much to all the Watchman supporters.
1: Oh, yes.
0: The prayer team members.
1: Yes.
0: Listeners.
1: Yep.
0: Along the way, that you have other things that you're supporting, and thank you for doing that. And whoever you're supporting, they need it.
1: Yep. And the volunteers.
0: And they can use it.
1: Yep. All of them.
0: And of course, we do have volunteers. In fact, there's one whose voice I just heard just now. he's steady. I mean, he's on steady, but he started out as a volunteer. And he volunteers more than he is called upon. I mean,
1: yes.
0: He just works, and that's Ed Klingerman.
1: Yes, and he's sitting right across from me, brother David Ingalls.
0: Well, we're going to scatter some sunshine in a minute. I mean, of course, we are in Fall Support Days, and so we would love for to get started here, and you'll just start calling in. We're going to give the number here. It's a toll-free number. So somebody might say, well, I just turned this station on. What's going on here? Well, we're in what we call Support Days. And
1: they're all this month, Brother
0: and
1: David.
0: And it's fall support because we're in the fall time.
1: Oh, yeah.
0: And we have a toll-free number for you to call. And when you do call, you will say, I'd like to pledge whatever, because the person who answers the phone, they're volunteers.
1: Yes.
0: And they're going to ask you, may I help you? And this is Fall Support Days, and how can I help you and whatever. And they'll get your information down. And you'll say, well, I want to do $1,000 one time. I want to do $15. I want to do $25 a month. I want to do $30. I want to do $50. Whatever the Lord has on your heart, just tell the person there. And then once you tell them, they're probably going to ask you now, what would you like your gift to be? We have some gifts, and we call these thank you gifts.
1: Oh, yes, and these thank you gifts are, number one, David Ingalls' music CD, The Greatest Thing, Love, Love, Love. And we also got Keith Moore teaching CD, Opening the Windows of Heaven, and Andrew Womack teaching CD, Faith and Healing. We've got Pat Harrison teaching CD, Living in Peace. We've got David Barton teaching CD, Restoring Faith in America. And suppose you say, well, I want to get all five of those. Well, we've got a way for you to do it. We've got our silver package. Now, with the silver package, for a one-time gift of $250, you get all five of those, plus you get our promotional gift, which is our desk calendar, and it has our name on it, as Oasis, right on the front of it, in 40 years that we've been here in the ministry.
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0: With what?
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0: Okay.
1: Yeah, I got a phone that's so smart that all I do is type that in, and it goes right to it. 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
0: 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Now, who should call? Well, new monthly supporters.
1: Oh, yeah.
0: So much. Any amount a month, you know.
1: Yep.
0: And then we also, of course, the Watchman that's already on with us. I mean, these people.
1: Oh, yeah.
0: People have been with us many, many years.
1: Oh, they've been giving and praying for us, haven't they?
0: Several years or many years. Yes, they have. And thank you. Thank you for that.
1: Yeah.
0: all of the above.
1: Yeah.
0: You can do, you know, one time gift givers, you know, or this time. You say, well, I'll do this time.
1: Yeah.
0: And, well, that'd be good. Put your toe in the water and get your seed in the ground. You're going to be sowing seed to reach out with the gospel, because it's preaching, teaching, it's the word of God, and this is something that happens eternal in somebody's life. They call on Jesus, then they have it forever in their life, okay?
1: Yes.
0: Here's the number to call, toll-free, 1-800, that's 800, see, 1-800-336-2747. 1-800-336-2747.
1: Or oasisnetwork.org. Yes.
0: Now, we're going to start out with a song today, and I just want to talk about it because this is a new release for David Ingles. That's me. This is a music CD with 10 songs on it here. Went to the studio, and it's called Batten Down the Hatches with Thankfulness. So there's a lesson to be learned here. I'm quoting what was said by a famous man, a small leak will sink a ship.
1: Yep.
0: But the vessel we are sailing on is not the ordinary, having Jesus as the captain of it. We'll sound out a warning at the first indication. If storm clouds are forming above, we'll batten down the hatches with thankfulness, anchored in the harbor of love. Then into the chorus, batten down the hatches. All right, here's the number again. 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
1: Or 1-800-336-2747 or oasisnetwork.org.

0: In the harbor of love.
1: Oh, yeah. When you sing it, it sounds good.
0: You know, we're just getting underway on this hour together with folks, and we are in support days, fall support days, and the year is 2026.
1: Yeah.
0: And I don't think we told folks what kind of a card that they could use when they call in. 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
1: Oh, yes.
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1: Yeah.
0: I'm still writing checks.
1: I am too.
0: I got used to it. I like it.
1: And you know, Brother David, they can be a one-time gift giver for $25, or if they want to be a monthly supporter, it's for any amount.
0: If it's monthly support, it's any amount, but if it's one time or this one time, $25 or more.
1: $25, or more. Yeah. I like that. And guess what they're doing? They're getting seed in the ground, aren't they?
0: Yeah, that's right.
1: Yep. I love it.
0: I thought about the lyric here and this chorus here. We'll batten down the hatches with thankfulness. First of all, I want to say this. Follow me in this this confession, okay?
1: Okay.
0: I
1: can
0: do
1: all things
0: through Christ
1: who strengthens me.
0: With that in mind, we're born-again lovers, forgiving one another, loving everybody God loves. Because that's a big one right there.
1: Oh, it is.
0: Of course, the Bible calls us, that we're born-again lovers. The love of God has been shed abroad in our heart by the Holy Ghost, the Holy Spirit.
1: Yeah.
0: See? Forgiving one another. Well, I mean, we all know that's right. I mean, whether you do it much or not, but it's the right thing to do. For born-again lovers, forgiving one another, and then loving everybody God loves. Say, who all do you love? Well, who all does God love?
1: Everybody.
0: Well, he loves everybody, so I'm going to say that, and I made that other confession. I can do all things through Christ who strengthens me, so that'll help me do exactly what I'm talking about, because we need to be walking in love.
1: And you know, that reminds me of my old Navy days. When I was in the Navy, if there was a storm coming in, then all the hatches got battened down on that. We're on a big aircraft carrier, but they still closed all those hatches when a storm was coming. And once you close those hatches, you knew you were protected. Now, bring it fast forward to today and exactly what you're saying. If there's a storm coming in our life, we've got scripture. We know where to go, and we go to God and batten down the hatches around us, and we're walking in his love and walking through this storm.
0: About everybody would know about this.
1: Yeah.
0: Should the elements rumble, should the mountains tumble, our faith is in the Father above.
1: Right.
0: We'll batten down the hatches with thankfulness.
1: Yep.
0: Anchored in the harbor of love.
1: Yes.
0: David Ingles here.
1: Ed Klingerman here.
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1: Yep.
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1: Or oasisnetwork.org online through your computer, your cell phone, however you want to do that. And let me just remind you that when you're online, if you are getting a CD, you can download it right online, right from the website. And then you got it right there, right now. If not, we'll mail them out to you.
0: If people know a little bit about God, they know that God is love.
1: Oh, yes.
0: And I was thinking on this particular day that I was inspired to write this song.
1: Yeah.
0: The greatest thing, love, love, love.
1: Oh, yeah.
0: Really, the whole thing. The greatest thing that ever came to this old world.
1: Yes.
0: Was love, love, love. Well, you could say God, God, God.
1: Yes.
0: think about that as we sing this song. This is on our gift, and you can choose that one if you like to be your gift. Or, of course, you might want to choose all five of them, and that's silver package again.
1: Oh, yeah.
0: $250 or more one time.
1: You know. Yep. And, you know, you can either get it with the CDs or you can get it with the thumb drive, and you've got it right there. You know, and we mail it right out to you.
0: Speaking about thumbs, I'm around the old kitchen table with Ed Klingerman, and there you go.
1: Oh, yes, see, I got my finger out of the way.

0: Here's a secret that not everybody knows. Okay, I just heard that song.
1: Yep.
0: Whether I listened to it at home or we just heard it just now.
1: Yeah.
0: I'll say, Lord, Father, I love that song.
1: Oh, yeah.
0: I love that song.
1: Me too.
0: Well, we're in fall support days here, so give us a call as quick as you can here. 1-800-336-2747. 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
0: David Engelt here.
1: Ed Klingerman here. You know, we've got some people here that have already given, and let's call out a couple of those. 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
0: I've got one coming in from Sand Springs, Oklahoma, $60 monthly.
1: And then I've got one here from Salina, Oklahoma, and it's a $25 one-time support.
0: Got a call from Hampton, Virginia, and that's monthly support of $6.18.
1: I love it. And here's one from Canton, Ohio, a monthly support of $100.
0: This person says, I listen all the time, and they call in, and they pledged $40 monthly, and they chose the David Barton teaching CD, Restoring Faith in America.
1: Well, you know, Brother David, I love all these folks that are donating, just want to thank them. But I wanted to get back to something you and I started talking about last week. And, you know, we talked about how the station started, and you explained to us how you got a job at a radio station, and then you applied for a license, even when they told you you couldn't get one. But you found a way. God showed you a way, and you got a license for a radio station. Well, then you found a piece of ground that was here in Broken Arrow, but was there a building or anything on that piece of ground?
0: No building, just a sign that said for sale.
1: Yeah.
0: And so I called the realty person and talked to them. It was a lady, and she handled the business very well of it.
1: Yeah.
0: And so it was sold. It was for sale by the neighbor that actually owned the 40 acres that we are on.
1: Yeah.
0: See, and so the lady, we'll just call her Myrtle. Myrtle wanted to keep her home there and then sell off 20 acres. I said, well, would you sell 25? And it wasn't a hard deal. Oh, yeah, I'll do that, too. You know, so we bought 25 acres right here at 11719 South 129th East Avenue in Tulsa County, Broken Arrow, Oklahoma. And so that's where we are sitting now. No buildings are on here, so we started out. And, of course, Nelson Pendergrass was close in to us on those days, you know. And Nelson had done some building and things like that. And he had a pair of overalls with a little hook on the side where you could put your hammer.
1: Put your hammer in.
0: So, I mean, he became the boss, the straw boss, and built this building.
1: And I remember a story while you were building it. Number one, I talked to a guy named John who was driving by and came over and got up and helped you guys put some shingles on.
0: Actually, it was a guy named Ron, R-O-N. That's pretty close, though.
1: Yeah.
0: Yeah, Nelson and I, we were out there, just the two of us.
1: Yeah.
0: So we're putting siding on this building that Nelson has built, see? And so we had several rows on. We started back there on that side, coming up this way here. And so this person just drove in, and we didn't know who this was.
1: Yeah.
0: So the fella got out, and he walked down. He said, well, what are you guys doing? Well, we're putting siding on, I see. And so we introduced ourselves.
1: Yeah.
0: And I said, this is our radio station building here. And he said, would you like some help? And I looked at Nelson, and of course, Nelson got a grin, you know. And so we said, well, sure, we'd like some help. And I'm a person that works with siding all the time. So he had tools, things to bend and cut everything you need. And so he said, now, I hope this don't make you mad, but would you mind if I took all this off that you all did and I'll just start all over? and we laughed just as loud then as we just did.
1: Because yeah, God sent you somebody that knew exactly what to do, didn't he? So you got the building all built and put equipment in here. And then did you have a tower to start with or anything?
0: Well, we leased tower space, Channel 6 and 2.
1: Yeah.
0: Jointly own a tower and over in Wagner County, and so it's a tall tower. And so we actually went on their tower at about 625, excuse me. I got to think back here now.
1: Yeah, that's a little while ago. No,
0: it's 1,500.
1: Yeah.
0: 1,525 feet. 1,525 feet. And the higher you get in the air, the farther out it'll reach because it's line of sight.
1: Oh, yeah.
0: And so we put on the air with 50,000 watts.
1: Whoa.
0: Went there for a while, and we had them take a little work out some things with Channel 6 because of the signal. I was pretty close down to where their frequency is. And so we had a day that we went around and checked all of that with people from their station, you know, yeah, their engineers. And so it was cleared. So we came up to 100,000 watts. And so that's the maximum for FM in the U.S. of A.
1: And you were on there for a few years before you ever put a tower up here at the building, weren't you?
0: Well, here, of course, yeah. Well, we had to have a... of course, this is a shorter tower, but it's a studio to transmitter link,
1: right.
0: STL tower.
1: Yeah, yeah.
0: So it's just 90 feet itself, yeah, shooting out to hit that big tower.
1: Yeah.
0: And it'll catch it there, take it down into the transmitter. The transmitter will transmit, come back up through the tower and to the antenna and broadcast out. That's what people are hearing right now.
1: And you and Nelson never climbed that tower, did you?
0: Never.
1: me either. Well, you know, that's really good. So you're broadcasting from here, right here in Tulsa, in Broken Arrow, and but then stations started to come along in other places. Was it very long before that happened?
0: Well, not too long. We found that we thought, well, what if we could just have as a station over in Oklahoma City area?
1: Yeah.
0: And so as it went, we actually got us a translator, first of all.
1: Yeah.
0: And so we got a translator that about 40 watts or something like that. I thought, man, if you had 500 watts, you could really cover a lot of people.
1: Yeah.
0: We went on, and we finally went up to... we got our engineer in the Baltimore, New Jersey area,
1: yeah,
0: to look up and do a study for us, and found that we could get 20,000. When the papers came to sign them, it said 30,000. So that I thought, well, this is a typo. So I called him. No, he said, I was able to get you 30,000. So we signed that.
1: I love it.
0: But now, we've gone up to 50,000 watts in Oklahoma City.
1: Yeah. And see, I remember those days
0: because
1: I was out traveling around on the road, and I'd be tuned into here in Tulsa, but then I knew once I got close to Oklahoma City, I could pick it up again. So, yeah.
0: Well, that's part of the story there, and the rest of the story is here we are on support days. It's fall support time here, and all during this month of September. David Engels here.
1: Ed Klingerman here.
0: Here's our toll-free number, 1-800-336-2747. 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And along the way, we started having some concerts at the Maybe Center.
1: Oh, yeah.
0: And we had in Howard and Bessel Goodman and some of their other family members along the way.
1: Isn't that cool?
0: Go to your phone, give us a call. The volunteers are waiting, and they love to hear from you. And we want to thank you for calling in. 1-800-336-2747.

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1: Oh, that was good one. I love to hear Vestal in Howard.
0: Here's our toll-free number, 1-800-336-2747. 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
1: Oh, yes.
0: 15, 20, 25, 50 a month or whatever the Lord is telling you to do. 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Also, renewing Watchmen. All the Watchmen know all about that.
1: Yep.
0: They've been with us time and time again, long time.
1: Yes, they have.
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0: We mailed out to our Watchman supporters, our family of supporters, and it says, Dear Radio Family, we turn 40 years of old this September. 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Enclosed is a postage paid envelope along with your monthly giving, and we may read your letter on the air. And this is, of course, David Warren wrote this out. He's our program director, my son, and our friend, and
1: he's our leader that keeps us straight.
0: Other titles. Anyhow, we're going to read some of these letters here for just a few minutes here. Well, once again, here's the number to call in. We don't want to stop you from doing what you're doing that way.
1: That's
0: you
1: right.
0: want to call in and be a part of, get your seed in the ground.
1: Oh, yeah.
0: Because we got about 25 more minutes during this hour to get your calls in, get your seed in the ground. 1-800-336-2747. That's 1-800-336-2747.
1: Or you can donate at oasisnetwork.org. But call in and talk to those volunteers out there, the ladies and the gentlemen that are waiting on your call.
0: Here's one of the persons that wrote into us here. They said, we first met Brother Engels in Chandler, Oklahoma. And this is them writing this out. He shared about his vision of a radio network, and we had come into agreement with him on that. And says, but Jimmy, my husband, gave an offering for the radio. I believe that was in 1983. That's when the letter that I'm reading here. The Bible school has been such a joy. Hearing the lineup of preachers was ones that we were learning of, and I believe they were our company. Like somebody, you need to be with your own company.
1: That's right.
0: We must know the one that can be trusted. These are the last days, I believe, and we must know the voice of the Holy Ghost. I believe we have all Brother Engel's CDs, and our radio is on all of our cars that we have. It's set on Oasis. My husband, he doesn't want any other stations on there.
1: I love that.
0: We were listening to Brother Kenneth Copeland on the radio in the late 70s. He spoke about our words, and he still does. And Brother Engels tells us who we are through his songs. Thank the Lord for the word which is alive. Faith speaks the word of God on our behalf. And I thank of all the Holy Ghost meetings that Brother David had with Brother Hagin and the camp meetings in Tulsa downtown, I really loved it, said the writer. And I know we don't look back, but those are great days. And we went on to say, and of course, this is from Yvonne and Jimmy.
1: And here's one. It says, Dear David Engels and Oasis Radio Network staff, thank you for providing uplifting, encouraging Christian music. Thank you for the scriptural, biblical teaching and preaching on air on the radio station. It is a privilege and a pleasure to have a radio station like KNYD to listen to every day. It has been a great blessing to me. I appreciate all you do. God bless you and your family and all the staff. Love and prayers for all from Deborah.
0: If you'd like to be one of our supporters, give us a call. 1-800-336-2747. 336-2747. This is the letter, so my name was, they were writing us, and they said this about me, said that I'm a great ambassador for Jesus in what I say and do. And they said that I'm so plain and clear about the gospel message. And they said, I love his preaching, his roadshow on Wednesday, and I absolutely love all his praise songs. Love his stories, too. I'll think of one in a minute here. I think the Oasis radio station does a great job of giving praise to God, says the writer. And I also like many of the other programs in addition to the David Ingles programs. And also, David Warren, you do a great job with your interviews every day. Keep it up. To God be the glory. Praise the Lord. Hallelujah. Thank you, Jesus, as your dad would say. And this is from Billy and Ann.
1: Oh, I like that. It says, you have touched our lives since September 1986 after attending a seminar with Brother David and Jerry Zirkle at the City of Faith Hospital. We tune in every day on both our home PC and Oasis app. Oasis plays even while we sleep or leave the house. Our favorite programming includes the wide variety of anointed music, The Hour of Anointing with David Ingles, Charles Capps, Rhema, Annette Capps, Andrew Womack, and The Road Show. Thank you for also extending the Christmas worship music during the holidays. Thank you for promoting God's kingdom on the earth. Loves and hugs from Peter and Kathy, and that's in Palm Beach, Florida. And it says, P.S., we do pray for you, so thank you for your prayers.
0: Thank you, thank you. 1-800-336-2747. 1-800-336-2747. I thought of a story about Howard and Vestal.
1: Yeah.
0: And Rusty Goodman and Sam Goodman, the family. They had a complete family group. In fact, they had more people than that at one time. I remember years before they started recording. But
1: yeah.
0: Anyhow, so they got him a bus, and so they're going to take off and go on some kind of a tour, a singing tour. And so Vestal comes out, and she's got an overnight case in her hand. And so they're all on the bus ready to go, see? And so she's knocks on the door, and they open the door, and they said, well, and they saw that little carrier, you know, to carry the whatever. She wouldn't carry it with you.
1: Yeah.
0: Said, where do you think you're going? She said, don't need to think that I'm going to sit here and you all are going to go up and do that. Just get that door open and get me up in here.
1: Yeah.
0: and she became the star of the program.
1: And that's the truth.
0: One of the stories along the way here.
1: Yeah, I love
0: it. Our toll-free number is 1-800-336-2747.
1: And that's 1-800-336-2747, or you can donate online at oasisnetwork.org.

0: Here's a question. Do you like songs like that?
1: Yes, I do.
0: I do. That's the Cumberland Quartet. Cumberland Quartet.
1: Ah, cool.
0: And I love it. And, you know, I learned early on that I love quartets when I couldn't sing anything but boy alto.
1: I love that.
0: Anyway, we're going to let's talk about the gifts. These are thank you gifts when people call in. 1-800-336-2747.
1: And we have Brother David, your CD, The Greatest Thing, Love, Love, Love. We also have got Keith Moore's teaching CD, Opening the Windows of Heaven. And we've got Pat Harrison's teaching CD, Living in Peace. We've got David Barton's teaching CD, Restoring Faith in America. And we've also got Andrew Womack's teaching CD, Faith and Healing.
0: All right. David Engels, Keith Moore, Andrew Womack.
1: Yeah. Well,
0: Pat Harrison, David. Back to Andrew. You know, we've got a little clip from Karen Salisbury and Andrew Womack, and about faith and healing. And yeah. I believe this would be good for people to listen, because they're going to get a message here. So let's just turn them loose here. Karen Salisbury is actually on the broadcast here with Andrew Womack.
2: Chapter 4 is called The Full Package, and you say Jesus didn't just die for our sins and then healing was something he could do if he wanted to. No, Christ paid for the healing of our body as completely as he paid for the forgiveness of our sins. He purchased it all at once in his atonement.
3: Yes, ma'am. And if you go back to the Greek word for save and salvation, it's used over 300 and something times in the New Testament. It's a Greek word, sozo. S-O-Z-O, and it literally is translated healing. For instance, you could look over in James chapter 5, if any be sick among you, let him call for the elders of the church and let them pray over him, and anointing him with oil, and the prayer of faith will save the sick. That's that same Greek word, and is talking about the healing of your body. So that same Greek word is translated healing. It's translated deliverance. It refers to prosperity. And that's a package deal. The Lord didn't just die for the forgiveness of our sins. He died for all of these things. And I don't know why, but the body of Christ, I'm sure it was inspired by the devil, but the body of Christ has broken salvation into parts and saying that the forgiveness of sins is the only thing that's critical and essential, and everything else is optional. But Jesus died for the healing of our body just as much as he died for the forgiveness of our sins. And one of the scriptures that I think makes that really clear is over in Isaiah chapter 52. Of course, Isaiah 53 is the famous passage of scripture where it says, by his stripes we're healed. But in Isaiah 52:14, it's talking about Jesus and what he did for us and accomplished. And it says his visage was marred more than any man. That's the old English word for face. And then it goes on to say that his form was so marred that he didn't even look human, is the way the NIV puts it. So Jesus took our sicknesses into his body on the tree, on the cross, 1 Peter 2:24, who in his own self bare our sins in his body on the tree, that we being dead to sin should live unto righteousness, by whose stripes we were healed. And so if you look at the crucifixion of Jesus, he bore our sicknesses just as much as he bore our sins. And if a person really examines that, well, then why would you leave something that Jesus purchased for us on the table and think that that's not essential? He wants us to be healed just as much as he wants us to be free from sin. And Karen, a statement I make often, and this offends people, I don't know if we have time to defend this or explain it, but I would not be sick any more than I'd go commit adultery.
2: Yes.
3: And most people just choke on that and think, well, I can't control sickness. You can, if you understand that you've been redeemed from it and that you don't have to have it. And the scripture says in Matthew chapter 11, verse 12, that the kingdom of heaven is suffering violence and the violent take it by force. You got to get that kind of attitude that in the same way as I'm not going to go sin, I will not be sick. and I just don't get sick. I believe for it.
2: I've heard you say that. Well, so it, say one of our listeners right now is listening and you know, would answer that question, kind of like you said, yeah, but I'm sick. I want to be well, but what should I do? What would you tell them?
3: Well, you first of all have to know beyond any shadow of a doubt, you have to remove all doubt that God wants you well. And most people aren't at that place. They think he can heal, but they don't believe that he has healed. This goes back to what we were saying about you've already got it.
2: Yeah.
3: And you have the same healing power on the inside of you that raised Christ from the dead. So it's not a matter of waiting on God to heal you. God's waiting on you to believe, to take your authority, and then you go to resisting the devil. James 4:7 says, submit yourselves therefore unto God, resist the devil and he'll flee from you. And the word resist means to actively fight against. You have to fight against that sickness. And there's a lot of people that when it comes to sickness or something, they don't fight against it. They don't want it, and they'll ask God and beg, but they aren't taking their authority and standing up and fighting. You know, I had some things happen to me just last year. I hurt myself. I'm not going to say what it was, but it would have been bad. I'd have had to have surgery if I'd have just gone to a doctor. But I knew that by the stripes of Jesus, I was healed, and I just went to resisting it. And I mean, I'm back 100%. And it's things that a lot of my friends have been to the doctor and have had, I mean, major surgery and stuff. And yet I've done that. I've seen my son.

0: toll-free 1-800-336-2747. It's Roadshow time today, but it's also Support Month.
1: Yes.
0: All this month of September. David Angleton, Ed Klingerman here at the microphones today with some wonderful songs that we've been enjoying. We're going to have some more here. But, you know, it comes to me now that there could be somebody listening right now, and they just, if we just kind of led them in a prayer to receive Jesus
1: yep.
0: into their heart as their Lord, they could do that right now.
1: Yep.
0: I think we ought to be able to turn on a dime and give back a nickel change. You know what I mean?
1: Guaranteed.
0: Okay. Say, as you follow along with somebody that they're going to be praying this prayer
1: yep.
0: that I will lead in, and you'll be going helping them to say the words. Okay.
1: Yep.
0: Jesus.
1: Jesus.
0: I have walked in my own way.
1: I've walked in my own way.
0: But now.
1: But now.
0: I want to walk with you.
1: I want to walk with you.
0: Jesus.
1: Jesus.
0: I'm looking to you.
1: I'm looking to you.
0: And I ask you.
1: And I ask you.
0: Right now.
1: Right now.
0: To come into my heart.
1: To come into my heart.
0: I believe.
1: I believe.
0: You are the Son of God.
1: You are the Son of God.
0: And I believe.
1: And I believe.
0: That God.
1: That God.
0: Raised you.
1: Raised you.
0: From the dead.
1: From the dead.
0: To justify me.
1: To justify me.
0: Lord Jesus.
1: Lord Jesus.
0: Be my Lord.
1: Be my Lord.
0: I receive you.
1: I receive you.
0: As my Lord.
1: As my Lord.
0: And my Savior.
1: And my Savior.
0: Praise God.
1: Praise
0: the Lord. So if you prayed that prayer, then hallelujah. We rejoice with you, and all heaven rejoices when somebody
1: yep.
0: comes into the family. 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
3: Thank you for joining me in the Word of God. This is Jeannie Alcott. We are talking about your gifts and how you can see God accomplish so much in your life because of them. The wonderful abilities and talents and skills He has put in you, the natural and supernatural gifts in which He wants you to operate. They can give you pleasure and fulfillment. You can accomplish good things for yourself and for others and for God. But that cannot happen if you are not comfortable in your gifts. By that, I mean that you see what others do and wonder why you can't, or you don't have the confidence to develop your gifts. Or maybe you've had some criticism and so you feel you can't operate in what God has placed in you. What's happening is you're allowing chains to be put on your gifts. How sad to think of a person full of the gifts of God in them, but chains are on those gifts so they can't express them. Do you feel that may be you in some of your gifts? You may not have the support of people or even of your own thinking, but know this, you have the support of God. So don't view what others are doing or saying and try to adjust your gifts to something other than what God intends. You're anointed for what God has for your life. So focus on that. Focus on your anointing. Think of it this way. If you're a farmer, you don't go over to the field of another farmer and start plowing in it. It wouldn't make sense for you to walk away from your field and not cultivate it and go over to what belongs to someone else and start plowing in it. You can't plow in the wrong field and then expect to partake of the good crops that grow there. If you plow in the field of someone else, you won't have anything to call your own. They're going to come out and take their crops when the harvest comes. You can't have them. You were plowing in the wrong field. Hey, always plow in the right field, your own. Then when the wonderful harvest comes up from the work you've been doing, you're the one to whom it belongs. You get the results of your plowing. That's how the anointing of your gifts works. If you want to see your gifts come out and be planted in this world, you must focus on what your anointing is and not the anointing of someone else. You have your field and they have their field. Don't plow in the wrong field. You'll always come up short, unfulfilled, and not reaping the rewards. You're trying to use somebody else's gifts and they aren't yours. Get out of that field and get into your own. Move in the anointing God has placed on you. Then you can see good and tremendous results. There were two psychologists who wrote books on the same subject. They were both working on their books without the other knowing it. All of a sudden, one book came out before the other one could get published. Then when the second author published his book, it wasn't received in a popular way. The first book was a best-selling one. Well, the second author couldn't figure out why his book wasn't well received also. He felt he had written it well and it answered emotional and mental concerns, so he was very upset about it. He had envy of the other author. He would see him in television interviews and hear people praising his book, and it drove him crazy. So he went to another psychologist to find out why they thought this had happened. So the person to whom he went tried to help him understand what was happening. It turns out the first author had written how people could deal with issues and had shared his personal experience. He was writing from the anointing that was on him. He had the gift to express to people how it felt to have challenges and what they could do about them. Whereas the second author had stepped down into an area where he didn't really have the knowledge. He wasn't able to relate to the people who were experiencing those issues. In other words, he was plowing in the wrong field. He had a different kind of gift he could have used to help others facing challenges. But writing about that special subject wasn't meant for him. So when his product came out, he didn't get the harvest from it as the other author did. When you plow in the wrong field, you don't get to keep the crops. That man had to reassess what his true anointing was. How could he help people in a greater way in his field of psychology? Once he knew that, then he could go on and experience the kind of favor and fulfillment the other man did, but in a different way. God may have a different way for you to experience favor and fulfillment. It has to be from the anointing he has placed on your gifts. Focus on that. Don't focus on the anointing that's on the gifts of others because they're accomplishing something you desire. Hey, God has so much for you to accomplish. You can see desires become reality. Your life can be happy and fulfilled. You can experience miracles. You can see others help. God will be honored by what you do. That's because you're expressing the anointing he's placed on your gifts. When you focus on that, then you're plowing in the right field. And you're going to see a wonderful harvest of crops. You'll be so pleased by what God can do in your life. Think about the story in the Bible of David and his son Solomon. Two different anointings altogether. David had the gifts of knowing how to defeat the enemy of the Israelites, raise up and establish the nation, and cause the people to come into a right relationship with God. He was the guy you would want if your nation was in a war. He knew how to use the power of God to give his people victory. On the other hand, Solomon was designed to be the king in a time of peace in the nation. Now it was time to concentrate on building a temple that would be a more permanent place where the people could worship. See, each person had different giftings. They were anointed for different time periods and a different purpose. David had wanted to build the temple for God. That was in his heart. But that isn't the anointing he had been given. God had gifted him to be able to defend the people and build up the nation and put things right after the reign of King Saul. Whereas Solomon was anointed to keep the peace, build the temple, and judge the people in their daily issues. But before Solomon took over reigning after David as king, God had David use his gifts to prepare the project of building the temple. He had the gift of organization and being able to rally the people to prepare for the building. He amassed tremendous amount of materials, precious stones and marble, gold, silver, and bronze, cedar and timber. He knew how to make sure that temple would be everything God desired and would be enduring. Then he chose the skilled people who would craft all the different aspects of the temple. He chose those who were anointed in their special gifts to accomplish the work. See, David knew how to be bold in his gifts by focusing on his anointing. Therefore, he knew how to choose those who were anointed for the specific gift needed. He also taught the people they were to approach this project from their heart and to be bold to use their gifts in the work of God. David said in 1 Chronicles 28, "All this the Lord made me understand by the writing by his hand upon me, all the work to be done according to the plan." The hand of God was upon him because he was operating in his anointing. Things went in a smooth way because of it. But when we don't focus on our anointing, then events go wrong. Our gifts are not used in the right way. David wanted to make sure his son understood this, and that God would cause his efforts to succeed if he would use the right people in the right places based on their gifts and anointing. So he said to his son, "Be strong and courageous and do it. Fear not, be not dismayed, for the Lord God, my God, is with you. He will not fail or forsake you until you have finished all the work for the service of the house of the Lord." Then he went on to assure him that all the people who had gifts to make this happen were at his disposal. They would be there to work for him. So all the preparations were made and the plan was given. Then when Solomon stepped into his role to build the temple, everything went as planned. But what if David had been stubborn and wanted to build the temple himself? He would have gotten the materials together and the skilled workers and then tried to force the project to begin. It would have failed because he would have been plowing in the wrong field. So he couldn't partake of the good harvest. He had to concentrate on his anointing. Focus on what God had for him to accomplish. And then what if Solomon had been jealous of his dad's abilities and anointing to pull together and organize and plan? if he'd gotten his hands in on it and wanted to control things, compete with his dad. Both of them would have been harmed, and so would have the project of God been harmed. Each one had to operate in their anointing so their gifts could complete that project. We can harm ourselves and others and the work of God when we don't. Oh, God has so much to accomplish by using your anointing, so be bold in your gifts. Don't try to accomplish what is meant for someone else. Like David said, God's hand will be writing on you when you're operating in the anointing he has placed on you. On the other hand, his hand will not be on you if you are trying to operate in the gifts he hasn't placed in you. He wants you to be bold in your gifts. Focus on that. Focus on the anointing that is on your life. Then you'll be able to reap the wonderful rewards of what God can do in you and for you. Now, when we go into prayer, feel the pleasure God has over you right now. Why? Because he enjoys seeing the anointing he's placed on you. He enjoys watching your gifts come out and be manifested before him. His purposes are fulfilled. You're fulfilled. Wonderful and great events can happen because he sees you going after your gifts and focusing on that anointing. So feel a greater anointing coming upon you. Hallelujah. Let's pray. Father, I know you have placed your hand upon the gifts of my friend. Your hand is upon them. Your anointing is on them. And they're going to operate in it. When they do, they are going to see great results. That anointing will go out. It will flood the area around them. They will see ways open up that seemed impossible. Answers will come. Goodness will be exemplified. There will be great accomplishment, great miracles. So much is going to happen because they are focused on their anointing. They're focused on seeing happen what you desire for them and for others. And, oh, this is your word. Because of it, that focus will produce fruit. Because they focus on their anointing and are fulfilling it, they will see the fruit of it. Some stubborn needs will be met. Some long-time desires will be fulfilled. You are ready to move in their life, and so they're going to be bold in stepping out and expressing the gifts you have given them. I can't wait to hear the praise reports because of what you're doing. In the name of Jesus, amen. In that prayer, I believe the Spirit of God was showing you how much can happen when you operate in His anointing. Your gifts come out, and the fruit of that is seen in many different ways. So make that commitment to God. John and I are here to help you. We're anointed to help you walk in your anointing. So share with us. Tell us what needs you have and what you want to see accomplished. We'll bring those before God and pray and intercede. We also speak the mighty word of God over your life. Then we'll write to you. The Spirit imparts the words to us he wants you to hear. So get in touch right away. Okay, here's a great spiritual power line. Go around speaking these words from God over your life. You show your faith in what God has said when you do, then he can fulfill what you're speaking. So keep saying, I am bold in my gifts. I am bold in my gifts. And we want to help you see that happen. So be sure to hear this entire message. Just request, be bold in your gifts. We'll send you all 5 parts of it and the prayer times. 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That's 910. 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We'll give you more information at the end of the broadcast. And I want to let you know, these messages are not always available, so be sure to request it now. Also, I want to encourage you that if you have not requested this special notebook and the prayer cloth that we have for you, do that right away. It's called the Blessings Account Notebook. God says you have built a blessings account because of how you give of your gifts to help others. Now you can pull out what you need from that account. This is based on God's principle in Philippians. Also, we want to pray over a prayer cloth and send it to you. It's called God's Promises. His promises are printed on that prayer cloth. It's wonderful and powerful. So call or write or go to our website and see how you can get your blessings account notebook and God's Promises prayer cloth. Join me again tomorrow for the great work that God wants to do in your life. This is Jeannie Alcott.
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4: Welcome to 15 Minutes in the Word with New York Times bestselling author Joyce Meyer. 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
5: Do you have a plan? Are you able to follow through with your plans? How many days do you have in which you don't accomplish what you set out to do? How easy do you lose your focus? Are you leaving a legacy? Here's a good one. Will the world miss you when you're gone? What have you done with your life so far? You know, these are sobering questions, but we need to be sober sometimes. 1 Peter 5:8 says, be well balanced, sober of mind. Be vigilant and cautious at all times, for that enemy of yours, the devil, roams around like a lion, roaring in fierce hunger, seeking someone to seize. The book is called Seize the Day. Seeking someone to seize upon and devour. And you know what? If we don't wake up, sleepy Christians, walk carefully, which means the Greek word is circumspectly, and that word means to walk looking all around you, being careful. It actually has a word picture connected to it of walking barefoot in a field of thorns. So how many of you would take your shoes off, go out into a field of thorns and just... We wouldn't do that, but sometimes that's the way we live life. Amen? No, I mean, you'd be like, is this the right thing? Is this the right thing? Is this the right thing? I'm just asking today if we could start living a little more carefully. How many warnings do you ignore? You say, warnings? What do you mean? Well, let's just say that your back has hurt for 5 years and you've never bothered to go see why. Well, when your body hurts somewhere consistently, it's warning you that something's wrong. And if you take care of little problems, they won't become big problems. Thank you for your excitement. All right, I'll just move on to something else. We had better seize the day before the devil seizes our day. 1 Corinthians 3:10 says, according to the grace of God bestowed on me, like a skillful architect and a master builder, I laid the foundation, and now another man is building upon it, but let each man be careful how he builds. There's the word again, careful, or circumspectly. Paul is saying, I taught you about Christ. I've laid a foundation in your life. Now you're going to be building a life. Be careful how you build. And if you go actually study those scriptures out, it says that we can build with wood, hay, straw, stubble, gold, or silver. How are we building our life? I spent so many years going to bed at night regretting what I spent my day doing. And I don't want to do that anymore, and I don't want you to do it. I want to go to bed at night and be proud of what I got done that day. Yeah. Amen? What are you doing with what God has given you? A.W. Tozer said this, and I think this is awesome. A man by his sin may waste himself, which is to waste that which on earth is most like God. You here on earth are more like God than anything else here. And he's saying, if you waste yourself, then you're wasting the thing that is the most like God. This is man's greatest tragedy and God's greatest grief. You know, waste of any kind is sad, and certainly the waste of an entire life is the saddest of all. And how many of you know somebody that has just wasted their whole life? Okay. Well, I think we all do. My dad did that, and it's so sad to see somebody in their 80s on a walker, gray hair, all wrinkled up, who's pretty much alone and has nothing left but regrets. I will not live like that. I am not going to get to the end of my life and have nothing left but regrets. And the only way that you can not have regret tomorrow is to do what's right today. Today, we need to start making right choices. If God is dealing with you about anything in your life and you know that you need to be obedient to Him and you're putting it off for another day, I think tomorrow is maybe the most dangerous word that we have in our English language. I'll do that tomorrow. I'll do that tomorrow. Well, what if Jesus comes today? Thank you. It wasn't a loud clap, but nonetheless, it was a clap. How many of you understand what I'm trying to do here today? I'm trying to move somebody to make some decisions. I'm trying to move somebody to stop just waiting for somebody to come and wave their hand over you and make it all right. I'm yelling to somebody, get up! It's time to get up and start doing something with what God has given you. Well, I just don't know what God wants me to do. You know what? Half the time when I come up here, I don't have a clue what God wants me to do. And I've got a message, but I'll tell you one thing. I've never come up here and not had God work through me. And if you will take a step, God will work through you. Amen? I believe that God hates waste. This morning I had somebody get me a cup of coffee and it was way too strong. And I had to pour it out. I wasted $3 on a cup of coffee that I couldn't drink. I don't like it when I do that. I don't like to waste God's money. I don't like to waste my time. I don't want to waste my energy. Do you know that every day that you spend angry is a day that you have totally wasted? Totally wasted. Every day that you spend feeling sorry for yourself, it's a totally wasted day. It's completely unproductive. It does not help your future in any way, shape, or form. It just keeps you stuck in the same spot. Come on, we're talking about making some decisions today. You know, we're always spending something. You're spending your time. You're spending your energy, you're spending your money. Now, like today, you have spent, by the time you leave, you will have spent, well, 2 hours and 15 minutes from the time the service started, and some of you probably got here early, and so let's just say even if you spent 3 hours here today. Okay, well, that's time well spent, because you know why? This is gonna help you tomorrow, and the next day, and the next day, and the next day. But you could have went out for coffee with two friends and sat and gossiped for 3 hours about everybody else you know. And that's not going to make you feel good. You'll be unhappy later today and won't even know why. But now today, you're going to have a much better day because you're sitting there having life ministered to you. What does the Bible say? If you sow to the Spirit, you will reap from the Spirit life and life eternal. And if you sow to the flesh, you will reap death, ruin, decay, and destruction. Amen. Make good choices. Feel good about the choices that you're making. Amen. I figured out yesterday, and I'm down the road a ways with this, so I'm not asking anybody to do what I'm doing, but I started working out with weights 11 years ago, and I did that 3 hours a week. It would take me an hour three times a week, and I had a trainer. Well, about a year and a half ago, I started adding walking, and I got up to 5 miles every day. And so I spend about 17 hours a week exercising. Okay, now, I'm not trying to impress you, I'm trying to make a point. Okay, because before I got up here to teach this, I took an inventory of my time. How much time do I spend watching TV? How much time do I spend sleeping? How much time do I spend doing this? How much time do I spend doing that? How much time do I spend with God? And I looked at it and I thought, okay, I'm spending 17 hours a week working out, but what am I doing with that? I'm buying years. See? I'm buying energy. I'm buying vibrancy. I'm buying the opportunity to be here a lot longer than I would be if I didn't do anything, so I can help more people and maximize the gift that God has given me. And that's really the reason why I started doing it. I looked at myself one day, and I mean, God spoke to my heart, and He said, if you don't start getting exercise, you are not going to be strong for the last third of your journey. Amen? And you know, I mean, it is amazing the energy Dave and I have for our age. And Dave doesn't like to talk about old, but nonetheless, we got a few years on us. Amen? See, here's the thing to realize. You can add years to your life and not get old. I sure don't feel like I'm going to be 73 in 30 days. I don't feel like that. And when I'm out there walking and sweating and climbing those hills, I know I'm buying years. I'm buying energy. I need to be creative. I mean, I teach a lot of different things, a lot of different places, and write all these books. I've got to be fresh and I've got to be creative. I don't have 5 messages that I can go all over the world and preach. Every time I get on the television, you want to hear something different. And my brain was kind of starting to not want to think anymore. Well, one of the reasons was because I wasn't getting any blood to it ever. Oh, you know what I'm saying. When you spend your time, you're buying something with it. So do you want to invest your time or waste your time? And see, I don't think it's wrong to watch a movie on TV. I don't think it's wrong to rest. I don't think it's wrong to go. I'm not saying that you got to just work all the time. You need a balanced life. But we all know that we can sit and watch stuff on TV that is just flat out stupid. And just go. I mean, I've done that 3 hours. Am I anybody else out there? And then tomorrow we want God to wave His hand over us. Ooh, we're having too much fun for a Friday morning. I'm sorry for all the people that missed it. You know what I've been doing, and it's been an interesting project. Several times a day now, I'm stopping and kind of going over what I've done with my time so far that day. And I'm finding it to be interesting. Because we often say life just goes by in a blur. Well, sometimes we need to take the time to think about what we're doing with the time that we have. Take the time to think about what you're doing with the time that you have. The only way that we can ever make any changes in our life is to take an honest look at it and say, what am I investing? What am I wasting? What would God have me change? You know, we're always adjusting and making changes in our lives.
6: God created us to do great things, but it won't happen by just wishing. We must be willing to do the necessary work. We need to set a goal, develop a plan, and move with purpose. If we do our part, God will always be faithful to do His part. God knows what we need and is aware of our heart's desires, and He will grant them if we seek Him first.
5: 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Maybe you've tried and tried to hear God's voice, but nothing seems to change. 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
12: Hello, Jerry Zirkle here again today, and it is our Finest Hour broadcast, and we're so glad to have this opportunity. We love to talk about Jesus. You know, he doesn't have to go in there and sprinkle his blood every day. It remains and it flows like a river, purging again and again. It says in the book of Hebrews, in the 9th chapter, in the 11th verse, says, "But Christ, being come and high priest of good things to come, by a greater and more perfect tabernacle, not made with hands, that is to say, not of this building, neither by the blood of goats and calves, but by his own blood, he entered in once into the holy place, having obtained eternal redemption for us. For if the blood of bulls and of goats and the ashes of an heifer sprinkling the unclean sanctifieth to the purifying of the flesh, how much more shall the blood of Christ, who through the eternal Spirit offered himself without spot to God, purge your conscience from dead works to serve the living God? And for this cause, he, Jesus, is the mediator of the New Testament, that by means of death, for the redemption of the transgressions that were under the first testament, they which are called might receive the promise of eternal inheritance." Oh, we love to talk about the blood of Jesus.

Oh, thank God for Jesus and the blood. That's why we receive communion and share the Lord's Supper. It's His supper, and we're always invited. And His blood made us worthy. So don't get all upset. You can't be a Christian and not be worthy to receive supper.

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1: Oh, what's important when you receive the Lord's Supper is the attitude in which you receive it. The blood of Jesus made you a new creation, a brand new man. Old things being passed away, you're born again. You're more than a conqueror. Do you hear me? He did it for you. You've done so much for me. You set

Well, I deserved hell. You know what I'm saying? But he paid the penalty. He satisfied the claim of sin. God allowed Jesus to become sin with your sin and my sin. And then Jesus allowed himself to go to the cross, and there he nailed your sin and my sin to the cross. And then he allowed himself to be carried into the regions of the damned, and there spiritually paid for the penalty and satisfied the claim of sin. And when it was completed and satisfied, God said, "It's enough," and he raised him up new and seated him at his own right hand. And when you and I receive Jesus, as far as God is concerned, we're seated with him there in the heavenlies. Oh, listen, when justice...

0: Lord, I magnify you and lift up that wonderful name, Jesus. Oh, I really, really enjoy coming your way every day and lifting up Jesus Christ, doing my best, because he said if I lift him up, he'd draw you to him.
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3: I'll tell you, it brings great victory when you get fully persuaded of the Word. I think these are some of the most important things that we could teach along this line, because people are held in bondage by it. And these scriptures were given to you to set you free, not to hold you in bondage. In these sessions, we're taking certain scriptures in the Bible. They're what we call sacred cow scriptures. They are scriptures that have actually held people in bondage. And we're just looking at them from the light of the revelation of God's Word and showing how religious tradition has caused these scriptures to become ineffective in the lives of people. In other words, God sent this message to us to set us free and cause us to be quickened according to the Word of God, and because of religious ideas, you see, that people have had, and because of what we've heard some people say about it, and then sometimes because of our Sunday school ideas, we miss the whole point altogether. Now, we've talked about the three Hebrew children and how that they were in the fire furnace of trial. You hear so many people that think that the trials and the tests of life are just ordained of God for us to always be in trial and test. But I want to read you a passage of Scripture. In Matthew, the 11th chapter, I want you to hear what Jesus said about this. Verse 28, Jesus said, "Come unto me, all ye that labor and are heavy laden, and I will give you rest." Now, you know, from the way some people talk and the way they act, you'd think that this scripture reads, "Come unto me, all ye that have no problems and have rest, and I'm going to burden you down with all the problems and cares of life, and you'll just be able to suffer for Jesus." Well, that's the way some people act about it. They feel like you got to be burdened down in life, that you're always under problems and troubles. Well, it's not going to be that way when we get to heaven. And Jesus said, pray that it be on earth like it is in heaven. And then here, out of the very mouth of Jesus, he said, "Come unto me, all ye that labor and are heavy laden, or heavy burdened, and I will give you rest." See, this is good news. This is God's idea of good news. You see, sometimes men's tradition takes the good news and turns it into bad news. Now watch as Jesus goes on, a couple more verses. "Take my yoke upon you and learn of me, for I am meek and lowly in heart, and ye shall find rest for your souls. Take my yoke upon you." Now see, today we don't understand a whole lot about yokes, other than we understand that it kind of indicates some bondage. You get hooked up to a new yoke. But you see, in those days they used a yoke around an oxen's neck, and that helped them pull the load. In other words, it was tailored to fit that oxen. And if it had a knot on that yoke, it's made out of wood, if there was a knot on that yoke, it would rub that oxen raw in a certain place. And I can just imagine that when Jesus was saying this to his disciples, that there's probably standing over under an olive tree somewhere watching this blacksmith work on this yoke on the oxen. And it wasn't fitting him properly, and he's trying to kick out of the traces. And Jesus standing there and said, "If you'll just come to me now," he said, "my yoke is tailor-made to fit you, and take my yoke upon you." Then he says, "For my yoke is easy and my burden light." And you know, when people are always burdened down in life, they always have a heavy burden that they can just hardly get along. And they thank God. Most of those people believe that God gave them that burden. But now Jesus said, "My yoke is easy and my burden's light." Sometimes people take burdens on them that God never intended for them to have. And I'm satisfied that's the reason a lot of people get out of the ministry. They take a lot of burdens that God never intended for them to get hold of. They take on themselves things that God didn't intend for them to have. It says, "My yoke is easy and my burden's light." While we're on that subject, there's another passage of Scripture that I want us to take a look at, because God had some things to say about burdens. Go to Jeremiah, the 23rd chapter. Now, I hope you're ready for this. because this is certainly a sacred cow scripture. And I want you to know God's the one that wrote it. I didn't. Jeremiah chapter 23, and let's read from verse 33. And when his people, or the prophet, or the priest, shall ask thee, saying, what is the burden of the Lord? Thou shalt then say unto them, what burden? I will even forsake you, saith the Lord. As for the prophet, and for the priest, and the

0: See, God's not laying burdens on people. It's the devil that does that. And I'll tell you, we've kind of joined up with the devil sometimes in saying that these burdens were from the Lord. Now, I think we ought to read this again. It says, what is the burden of the Lord? Thou shalt then say unto them, what burden? I will even forsake you, saith the Lord. As for the prophets, the priests, the people that shall say, the burden of the Lord, I will even punish that man in his house. And come on down to verse 36. And the burden of the Lord shall be mentioned no more, for every man's word shall be his burden. For ye have perverted the words of the living God. Now, you know, I didn't say that. God said that. See, we need to get some things straight. Either what Jesus said is right or it's wrong. He wants to unladen you. He wants to get the heavy load off of you, not put it on you. It's religion that burdens you down. It's the problems of life and the situations, the circumstances that burden you down. God said, no such thing. Then verse 38, it says, but since you say the burden of the Lord, therefore thus saith the Lord, because you say this word, the burden of the Lord, I have sent unto you, saying, ye shall not say the burden of the Lord. Therefore, behold, I even thy will utterly forsake you, and I will forsake you in the city that I gave you of your fathers, and cast you out of my presence. Now, that's not hard to understand, is it? I think we heard another sacred cow tumble over, you know, because we've got the wrong idea about burdens and the things that God puts on us. No, I'll tell you, this was meant to be good news, not bad news. But it's like Jesus said to the Pharisees in his day. He said, you've allowed the tradition of men to make the word of God of none effect. I want you to know God's on your side. God's out to help you. God's out to unladen you of your burden. And I think one of the problems of people in the ministry, and ministers especially, they get out of the ministry sometimes, and some of them end up, you know, in an institution because they take all the burdens of all the people upon themselves. God never intended for you to take the burdens of all the people on yourself. In fact, in the New Testament, he said, cast all your cares upon him, for he careth for you. You see, this is God's will and God's purpose. And while we're on that, let me just share some things with you from my heart. Some of you are burdened down because you've been taking all the cares, all the burdens of everybody that came to you with a prayer request. You prayed with them, but you took the burden. You took it on yourself. You took the care on yourself. You didn't cast it over on the Lord. If you had, you'd have quit praying about it and thank God for the answer. Now, don't misunderstand me. You can intercede in the Spirit and pray about these things, but you need to cast the care on the Lord. This is what happens to ministers when they begin to take all the cares of the congregation on themselves. You know, I've had people come to me and say, would you pray for me, you know, about a certain situation? And we'd pray, and I thought we was getting in agreement, you know, because the Bible said, if two shall agree, whatsoever things you desire, when you pray, believe you receive them. And then when we got through praying, they'd walk off and say, just keep praying, Brother Caps, just keep praying for me. No, I'm through praying when I agreed on it. And when I release my faith in that, it's finished as far as I'm concerned. I won't take that care on myself. If you do take all these cares on yourself, in a short time, you're going to be in a position where you can't help anybody. You're going to have more burdens and more problems than you know how to handle. That's why Jesus said, come unto me. My yoke is easy and my burden light. He said, I'll teach you. Take my yoke upon you. Learn of me. See, we need to learn the ways of Jesus and the ways of God. God has some ways. Now, that'll help some of you. There's a lot of ministers that are in institutions today because they just took all the burdens of all their congregation on themselves. Instead of praying about it, releasing it to God. When you say amen, you ought to be through with it. If he prayed in faith, unless the Lord directs you to intercede about that. Now let's go to Isaiah. There's a passage of Scripture here, Isaiah the 55th chapter, that has sort of become a sacred cow Scripture. It's one of those Scriptures that hold people in bondage, wasn't designed to, but because of religious tradition, because of preconceived ideas, people have allowed it to hold them in bondage.
1: God bless you. I do appreciate you joining us for the Concepts of Faith broadcast. Now, before I leave,

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0: Now, in the book of Hebrews in chapter 12, it talks about the chastening of the Lord. Now, this is one of the things we talk about in this series, Kicking Over Sacred Cows. You need to know that if you have a certain scripture in the Bible formed in your mind and have the wrong interpretation of what that said, if you don't know the intent of what it said, it may become a sacred cow to you. And until you kick that thing over and find out what it really said, on the surface sometimes, you know, we don't really understand what a scripture says until you go back and read and find out all about what it said. And when it comes to the chastening of the Lord, in chapter 12 of Hebrews, in verse 5 it says, "Ye have forgotten the exhortation which speaketh unto you as unto children. My son, despise not the chastening of the Lord, nor faint when thou art rebuked of him." Now the chastening of the Lord means to child train. The word chastening in some scriptures is called nurture. The interpretation of the Greek word is nurture. So nurture, bring up a child in the way they should go when they're old and not depart from it. You wouldn't take your child and burn a blister on his hand on the stove and say, "Now I'm doing that because I love you, I'm trying to teach you something." No, that wouldn't be child training, that would be child abuse, and they'll put you in jail for that. Some people believe that your Heavenly Father will make you sick and give you cancer to teach you something. If they could prove that you did that to your child here on earth, they'll put you in jail and you'll be there a long time. You need this offer number, 7203, Kicking Over Sacred Cows.
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KNYD, Broken Arrow, Tulsa, Oklahoma. 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

For ye know the grace of our Lord Jesus Christ, that though he was rich, yet for your sakes he became poor, that you through his poverty might be rich. 2 Corinthians 8:9.

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Well, that's right, my friend. I won't let go of God's blessing upon my life. For I've been a man who's been up and down. I've lived through hard times. I've faced many problems in my life, financial problems, family problems. I've lost loved ones. My wife and I lost a child. I've made many mistakes. I have many shortcomings and problems. I guess I've had about everything bad that could be said about a person's sin. And yet, through it all, I've learned one thing. God loves me more than the devil hates me. And I found out that when I made a mistake, I could get back up on my feet and say, God, I'm sorry. Forgive me. Help me not to do that again. And God gave me a second chance. And my friend, God will give you a second chance. And I say to you that God loves you more than the devil hates you, that he's concerned about meeting every need in your life. And if you'll let him, he can turn things around in your life. I'm not going to let go of God's blessing. What he's done for me, friend, he can do for you too. I won't

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lost. 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

All Scripture is given by inspiration of God and is profitable for doctrine, for reproof, for correction, for instruction in righteousness, that the man of God may be complete, thoroughly equipped for every good work.

0: Is Jesus Christ your Lord?
1: Yes, sir!
0: Good! That means that you, too, are a man under authority. When you pray, you can ask for God's blessings to come, and they'll come. Do you believe that?
1: Yes, sir!
0: Good. And you can tell the devil to go, and he will go. Do you believe that, too?
1: Yes, sir!
0: Then sing it like you mean it!

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1: Hello, I'm Pastor David Ingles. 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

The fear of man bringeth a snare, but whoso putteth his trust in the Lord shall be safe. Proverbs 29:25.

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Most assuredly, I say to you, he who believes in me, the works that I do, he will do also. And greater works than these will he do, because I go to my Father. And whatever you ask in my name, that I will do, that the Father may be glorified in the Son.